have over 35,000 listeners. The Lightwalkers, the Heartbeaters, and so many more listeners. Some of the old school, traditional, quartet, contemporary, gospel, rap, and instrumental gospel music. Even gospel preaching and community shows. We are here for all of you. 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And encourage you to join Coca Nation. 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Those who join will be treated like VIPs. 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

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Neither can we. 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

0: Introducing All Rise, Celebration Justice in Black Robes, a powerful recognition honoring 156 years of judges who broke barriers, upheld justice, defended rights, and paved the way for generations to rise. Throughout the month, we will recognize and celebrate distinguished judges in Caddo Parish whose leadership, service, and commitment to justice continue to make this 156-year legacy even more powerful and meaningful for future generations. Honoring members of the judiciary, including Judge Ramona Emanuel, Judge Corella R. Stewart, Judge John Mosley, Judge Reed Casey Jones, Judge Shonda Stone, Judge Shiva M. Sims, Judge Carl Stewart, Judge Jerry Edwards, Judge Raymond Lafitte, Judge Brittany Bass Harvey. From city court to juvenile court, family court to federal court, appellate leadership to community impact, we celebrate excellence, integrity, courage, and the enduring legacy of justice in Black Robe. 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

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KOK is and continues to be a gospel station for every generation. 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
2: 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From the historic LA Baptist Church, where Dr. Martin Luther King spoke and shrieked all the way to Red River Missionary Baptist Church in Bossier City.
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0: Introducing All Rise, Celebration Justice in Black Robes, a powerful recognition honoring 156 years of judges who broke barriers, upheld justice, defended rights, and paved the way for generations to rise. Throughout the month, we will recognize and celebrate distinguished judges in Caddo Parish whose leadership, service, and commitment to justice continue to make this 156-year legacy even more powerful and meaningful for future generations. Honoring members of the judiciary, including Judge Ramona Emanuel, Judge Corella R. Stewart, Judge John Mosley, Judge Reed Casey Jones, Judge Shonda Stone, Judge Shiva M. Sims, Judge Carl Stewart, Judge Jerry Edwards, Judge Raymond Lafitte, Judge Brittany Bass Harvey. From city court to juvenile court, family court to federal court, appellate leadership to community impact, we celebrate excellence, integrity, courage, and the enduring legacy of justice in Black Robes. 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

0: at 621 Texas Street. 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

0: Introducing All Rise, Celebration Justice in Black Robes, a powerful recognition honoring 156 years of judges who broke barriers, upheld justice, defended rights, and paved the way for generations to rise. Throughout the month, we will recognize and celebrate distinguished judges in Caddo Parish whose leadership, service, and commitment to justice continue to make this 156-year legacy even more powerful and meaningful for future generations. Honoring members of the judiciary, including Judge Ramona Emanuel, Judge Corella R. Stewart, Judge John Mosley, Judge Reed Casey Jones, Judge Shonda Stone, Judge Shiva M. Sims, Judge Carl Stewart, Judge Jerry Edwards, Judge Raymond Lafitte, Judge Brittany Bass Arvey. From city court to juvenile court, family court to federal court, appellate leadership to community impact, we celebrate excellence, integrity, courage, and the enduring legacy of justice in Black Robes. 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

Oh.

0: wrongful death, criminal law, and civil litigation. 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And the reason why you are to call attorney Wells, because if you have any legal problems that's leaving you wondering, Wells is the answer for you. 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

listeners, the light walkers, the heart beaters, and so many more listeners. Some of the old school, traditional, quartet, contemporary, gospel, rap, and instrumental gospel music. Even gospel preaching and community shows. We are here for all of you. For all of you. And encourage

0: Introducing All Rise, Celebration Justice in Black Robes, a powerful recognition honoring 156 years of judges who broke barriers, upheld justice, defended rights, and paved the way for generations to rise. Throughout the month, we will recognize and celebrate distinguished judges in Caddo Parish whose leadership, service, and commitment to justice continue to make this 156-year legacy even more powerful and meaningful for future generations. Honoring members of the judiciary, including Judge Ramona Emanuel, Judge Corella R. Stewart, Judge John Mosley, Judge Reed Casey Jones, Judge Shonda Stone, Judge Shiva M. Sims, Judge Carl Stewart, Judge Jerry Edwards, Judge Raymond Lafitte, Judge Brittany Bass Harvey. From city court to juvenile court, family court to federal court, appellate leadership to community impact, we celebrate excellence, integrity, courage, and the enduring legacy of justice in Black Robes. 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

0: Christian gospel preaching and community shows. 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I encourage you to join Coca Nation. 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Those who join will be treated like VIPs. 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

0: Introducing All Rise, Celebration Justice in Black Robes, a powerful recognition honoring 156 years of judges who broke barriers, upheld justice, defended rights, and paved the way for generations to rise. Throughout the month, we will recognize and celebrate distinguished judges in Caddo Parish whose leadership, service, and commitment to justice continue to make this 156-year legacy even more powerful and meaningful for future generations. Honoring members of the judiciary, including Judge Ramona Emanuel, Judge Corella R. Stewart, Judge John Mosley, Judge Reed Casey Jones, Judge Shonda Stone, Judge Shiva M. Sims, Judge Carl Stewart, Judge Jerry Edwards, Judge Raymond Lafitte, Judge Brittany Bass Arvey. From city court to juvenile court, family court to federal court, appellate leadership to community impact, we celebrate excellence, integrity, courage, and the enduring legacy of justice in Black Robe. 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

Introducing All Rise, Celebration Justice in Black Robes, a powerful recognition honoring 156 years of judges who broke barriers, upheld justice, defended rights, and paved the way for generations to rise. Throughout the month, we will recognize and celebrate distinguished judges in Caddo Parish whose leadership, service, and commitment to justice continue to make this 156-year legacy even more powerful and meaningful for future generations.

0: Dahl, Judge Shiva M. Sims, Judge Carl Stewart, Judge Jerry Edwards, Judge Raymond Lafitte, Judge Brittany Bass Arvey. From city court to juvenile court, family court to federal court, appellate leadership to community impact, we celebrate excellence, integrity, courage, and the enduring legacy of justice in Black Road. 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

Yes.

0: Introducing All Rise, Celebration Justice in Black Robes, a powerful recognition honoring 156 years of judges who broke barriers, upheld justice, defended rights, and paved the way for generations to rise. Throughout the month, we will recognize and celebrate distinguished judges in Caddo Parish whose leadership, service, and commitment to justice continue to make this 156-year legacy even more powerful and meaningful for future generations. Honoring members of the judiciary, including Judge Ramona Emanuel, Judge Corella R. Stewart, Judge John Mosley, Judge Reed Casey Jones, Judge Shonda Stone, Judge Shiva M. Sims, Judge Carl Stewart, Judge Jerry Edwards, Judge Raymond Lafitte, Judge Brittany Bass Arvey. From city court to juvenile court, family court to federal court, appellate leadership to community impact, we celebrate excellence, integrity, courage, and the enduring legacy of justice in Black Robes. 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

0: wrongful death, criminal law, and civil litigation. Let me just say to all of you that are listening to me right now, it is important that you pick up the phone and call Attorney Shante Wells. 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And oh, tell him Pastor CJ sent you.
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0: listeners, the light walkers, the heart beaters, and so many more listeners. Some of the old school, traditional, quartet, contemporary, gospel, rap, and instrumental gospel music. 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

Gospel.

0: Rise. Introducing All Rise, Celebration Justice in Black Robes, a powerful recognition honoring 156 years of judges who broke barriers, upheld justice, defended rights, and paved the way for generations to rise. Throughout the month, we will recognize and celebrate distinguished judges in Caddo Parish whose leadership, service, and commitment to justice continue to make this 156-year legacy even more powerful and meaningful for future generations. Honoring members of the judiciary, including Judge Ramona Emanuel, Judge Corella R. Stewart, Judge John Mosley, Judge Reed Casey Jones, Judge Shonda Stone, Judge Shiva M. Sims, Judge Carl Stewart, Judge Jerry Edwards, Judge Raymond Lafitte, Judge Brittany Bass Arvey. From city court to juvenile court, family court to federal court, appellate leadership to community impact, we celebrate excellence, integrity, courage, and the enduring legacy of justice in Black Robes. 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

0: Introducing All Rise, Celebration Justice in Black Robes, a powerful recognition honoring 156 years of judges who broke barriers, upheld justice, defended rights, and paved the way for generations to rise. Throughout the month, we will recognize and celebrate distinguished judges in Caddo Parish whose leadership, service, and commitment to justice continue to make this 156-year legacy even more powerful and meaningful for future generations. Honoring members of the judiciary, including Judge Ramona Emanuel, Judge Corella R. Stewart, Judge John Mosley, Judge Reed Casey Jones, Judge Shonda Stone, Judge Shiva M. Sims, Judge Carl Stewart, Judge Jerry Edwards, Judge Raymond Lafitte, Judge Brittany Bass Arvey, from City Court to Juvenile Court, Family Court to Federal Court, Appellate Leadership to Community Impact. We celebrate excellence, integrity, courage, and the enduring legacy of justice in Black Robe. This special initiative is proudly sponsored by Attorney Shante Wells, Jackson & Young Law Firm, Felicia Hamilton, Attorney at Law, and the Black Lawyers Association.
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2: We are the church of the local church.

Introducing All Rise, Celebration Justice in Black Robes, a powerful recognition honoring 156 years of judges who broke barriers, upheld justice, defended rights, and paved the way for generations to rise. Throughout the month, we will recognize and celebrate distinguished judges in Caddo Parish whose leadership, service, and commitment to justice continue to make this 156-year legacy even more powerful and meaningful for future generations. Honoring members of the judiciary, including Judge Ramona Emanuel, Judge Corella R. Stewart, Judge John Mosley, Judge Reed Casey Jones, Judge Shonda Stone, Judge Shiva M. Sims, Judge Carl Stewart, Judge Jerry Edwards, Judge Raymond Lafitte, Judge Brittany Bass Arvey. From city court to juvenile court, family court to federal court, appellate leadership to community impact, we celebrate excellence, integrity, courage, and the enduring legacy of justice in Black Robes. 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

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If your heart is set on gospel music, we are

0: have over 35,000 listeners. The Light Walkers, the Heartbeaters, and so many more listening. Some of old school, traditional, quartet, contemporary, gospel, rap, and instrumental gospel music. 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
1: Yeah.

0: 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That's 621 Texas Street. 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
3: 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We just get the clowns back together.
0: But first, the legal process that's threatening public health.
4: We need to be able to have more nuanced conversations about these issues and not just think that the criticism of police means wholesale getting rid of law enforcement.
0: All that and more this week on Radio Health Journal.
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0: What does safety mean to you? Last week, Terrence Keel revealed how at least 5 people die each day in state custody, either during arrest or at some form of correctional or detention facility. His new book, The Coroner's Silence, reveals the dangerous reality of in-custody deaths and how their stories are often minimized or rewritten in the death records. To Keel, this doesn't sound like a system that prioritizes public safety. While many people imagine feeling safe as the ability to call 911 in an emergency, Keel's perspective of safe is more proactive instead of relying on support after the fact.
4: To me, safety is providing dignity, power, shelter, clothing, and purpose to people so that they are not driven to a point of desperation where they need to break into your house. You see the difference? One is about investing into people so that people can live lives that have purpose and dignity. The other is cleaning up the mess when we don't invest in people and we want to arrest them and lock them up. And there's no secret, and we've known this for decades, jails and prisons are not places of reform. Very rarely are they that. They usually are places of trauma or places where people become even further broken and sometimes tragically lose their lives. We need to be able to have more nuanced conversations about these issues and not just think that the criticism of police means wholesale getting rid of law enforcement.
0: Keel is a professor of human biology and society and African American studies at UCLA. He believes law enforcement shouldn't be expected to cover every type of emergency. Yes, we want them on the scene if there's a school shooting. However, there are other nonviolent situations that may have more successful outcomes if a mental health professional was dispatched instead.
4: So many of the people who have died in police custody are people who are struggling with mental health conditions, but they don't have access to healthcare. They're people who are dealing with substance abuse issues, but they can't see a medical professional or healthcare provider. We live in this strange nation where we don't believe people are entitled to medicine, shelter, food, clean air, clean water, which are the material things that create healthy people. So when you take those things away, what do you create? You create unhealthy people. And when an unhealthy person or a vulnerable person, which is a better way to think about it, comes into contact with an agent of the state that can use violence, can end your life lawfully, and also has a history of being discriminatory, it's a very tragic, potent interaction.
0: And it's in the death record where Keel says we can truly see the scope of this problem.
4: It shows how these people are falling through the broken social safety net. They're in health crisis. Someone calls, we need an EMT or a paramedic. My brother, who is a military veteran who has PTSD, is at a holiday party and is not doing well. Do not send police. They send police anyways, and that person dies within a matter of a few moments. So it's a second death. It's a kind of failure that we're failing people in general in this country, and then we're failing them a second time when we send police instead of care.
0: In his book, Keel details many stories of people who've died in police custody, including Glenda Raymer, a 49-year-old white woman with a history of mental illness. She called the police to her house because she believed her boyfriend had overdosed. But when officers get to the scene, they find her partner to be healthy with no signs that he was under the influence of any drugs.
4: She gets upset because she's convinced, hey, there's something wrong, help him. Things escalate. They ask her to leave the home and she complies. She goes and sits in front of her pickup truck. And then the record makes it unclear what was said to her, but suddenly there's a change in events and she gets angry. She grabs a kitchen knife. And the record makes a great deal about this kitchen knife. And it's written in such a way that it then allows the reader to think it's reasonable for what happens next.
0: And what happens next is that Glenda is surrounded by at least 9 armed officers while experiencing what appears to be a mental health crisis.
4: This is a white woman with a cane, with a mass in her abdomen, weighing less than 100 pounds. And police are trying to de-escalate the situation, but they're doing it with their guns drawn. So imagine the escalation of violence here, right? The threat of violence. And at one point, the death record mentions that she's has a knife in her hand and her purse in the other hand, and she's rocking her body back and forth to trying to kind of console herself because this is a heightened stressful situation, right? Cortisol levels are spiking. No doubt her heart rate is spiking. And they shoot her point blank range with beanbag rounds from a shotgun, but they shoot her in her chest.
0: The impact caused her ribs to break into her body, puncturing her heart. Police shot her a second time in the arm, and she died soon after from severe hemorrhaging.
4: The family gets the death record, and it's determined that the death was a homicide, but the actions of police were lawful. They didn't break any law, so no charges were brought. The district attorney did not prosecute police or law enforcement. That doesn't sound like justice at all. It sounds like they made a mistake. Force was used. She should still be alive. And I share that story because if that can happen to a 40-year-old white woman with disability, what do you think happens to a 21-year-old Latino man or a 19-year-old, you know, black man who's 6'3" with a hoodie on? We can imagine. We've got countless stories of what happens to these people. And I think it's a reminder of just how the investment in policing has come at the expense of the investment in people. Glenda Raymer should be still alive. And so many other victims in this book should still be alive if we had only invested in their lives.
0: And though the death investigation system isn't causing these deaths, it's helping to cover up the factors that are.
4: We know police are violent and they end lives. What we don't realize is that doctors and physicians, who we've been convinced are arbiters of truth, they do independent objective research, they're driven by science and the Hippocratic oath of do no harm. So we give them a pass and we don't realize how vulnerable they are to bias and discrimination, just like law enforcement. So what we need is to work to hold that system accountable, because that system should be held accountable. At least, at the very least, the idea that elected officials who appoint medical examiners and coroners, because many medical examiners and coroners don't run for office, so they're not accountable to a voting constituency, which is part of the problem. But the people who appoint them are. We have to put pressure on them to create things like civilian oversight commissions, which are happening all around the country.
0: Civilian oversight commissions are designed to increase transparency, accountability, and trust between officers and the communities they serve. The National Conference of State Legislators reports that at least 18 states have laws around community involvement in law enforcement oversight.
4: These civilian committees allow members of the public, very often people who've been impacted by police violence, to have some say over cases where people die in custody, or the budget that police are getting annually. Police departments are some of the few places in this country besides the military where they can kill us and continue to get rewarded with more funds into their department annually every year. It's a really strange system.
0: And while these efforts are important, they're just one piece that's needed in a much larger puzzle. Since part of the problem is law enforcement's expected to deal with all situations, Keel says we need to empower communities to create their own safety systems so we aren't calling police for every situation under the sun.
4: It can have a lot of different forms. There are certain communities, like in New York, for example, that are running civilian-run courts where people can resolve disputes with each other without actually ever having to involve law enforcement and police. And the results have been really powerful. People are able to deal with, you know, theft and assault and all kinds of issues not involving traditional law enforcement. It might also look like creating systems where, which we've been doing in our lab and other places have been doing, creating secondary review of autopsies for community communities and families. Colin Kaepernick's Know Your Rights camp, for example, offers free secondary autopsies to any community member who has lost a loved one in police violence. These efforts have been really useful because autopsies are very expensive. They can be from $1,500 to $10,000. Having a service like this provides community with another level of resource that they can use to challenge the system.
0: Keo believes that we also need to keep investing in our communities so that everyone has the opportunity to live with purpose and dignity.
4: These kinds of like community-run efforts, I think, have to be also invested in while we are continuing to hold this democratic system accountable. And we've got to keep our hands on both parts because you need one. One can't work without the other. And I don't think we should put all of our eggs in the basket of traditional politics. But I also know community cannot exist completely free of government because we need to be able to have permits and access to just the very basic needs of a city or a county to operate independently.
0: Keel's book reminds readers that this is not someone else's problem. We all come in contact with the system, and it can fail any one of us.
4: It's a crisis that's hiding in plain sight, and will only change if everyday people begin to see themselves in the victims of police violence. We have to overcome this idea that it's just a problem that affects Black people or Latinos. No, every demographic can be found, and that 32,104 people who died, in fact, the largest population in terms of raw numbers, or white Americans. White Americans made up 32% of those deaths, followed by Black Americans, which were in the 20 percentile, and the Latinos, which were in the lower 20 percentile. And so this is an issue that affects every demographic of our country, and the only way it changes is if we begin to really kind of get involved and see the issue for what it is.
0: The Coroner's Silence is available now wherever you buy books. You can find more information about Terrence Keel and all of our guests on our website, radiohealthjournal.org. Our executive producer is Amira Zaveri. I'm Kristen Farah.
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2: Brian Kane was already working in law enforcement when he decided to join the military, though it wasn't necessarily a career change he had planned.
3: I was very young. I was 19, and I had a gentleman pull me aside, and he said, son, if you're going to continue to do this job, you need to go get some life experience. And he was absolutely right. So I went and joined the United States Marine Corps at a ripe old age of 20 years old.
2: Kane was placed in the delayed entry program, which gave him up to a year before shipping out to basic training. But once again, his original plan got derailed.
3: I got home from work because I worked overnight in the jail and turned on the television and watched the second airplane hit the World Trade Center. And I knew in that moment that my life was going to be wholly different. So my recruiter called me and said, hey, congratulations, you don't have a year anymore. You are leaving in 6 weeks. To go to boot camp. And so I spent Thanksgiving, Christmas, New Year's at Marine Corps Recruit Depot, Paris Island, South Carolina in 2001, and eventually went on to become a bomb dog handler. I did 4 years, got out, went back into law enforcement, and then continued on in service in law enforcement capacity until 2014.
2: And like so many others, Kane returned home with more than he'd bargained for. Post-traumatic stress disorder is estimated to affect more than 1 million veterans in America. Since PTSD can present in so many different ways, some people, including Kane, don't initially realize that's what they're experiencing.
3: I didn't know why I was behaving the way that I was behaving, or that I did the things that I did, or didn't do the things that I didn't do. I didn't have a full grasp and understanding of why I was the person that I was until I started kind of going down this rabbit hole of learned behavior that no longer serves us and then leads to a certain kind of behavior. What I mean by that is anybody that's has first responder training or was in the military will understand that when you walk into a restaurant, you sit with your back to the wall and you face the door. So why do you do that? Well, it's because the door is the place where the problems come in, and you want to be the first to see that. It's fine to sit facing a door. What's not fine is when it becomes so much of a disruption to your life that it causes problems in other areas.
2: Kane began avoiding all the places where he had experienced trauma. While that's somewhat easy to do in the military, he realized it's a much harder task in law enforcement.
3: For first responders, that's not always a choice. So for me, I would avoid going places, or I would isolate when family came over because it was just so much of everybody wanting everything from me all at once. And I just didn't have the wherewithal to be able to understand that, you know, people didn't want something from me. They just wanted to be with me. And my brain just didn't comprehend that.
2: When he couldn't avoid the triggering memories, Kane would completely isolate himself and turn to alcohol for help. Thankfully, Kane decided to take back control of his life nearly 4 years ago. He started down a path for healing from PTSD and traumatic brain injury, utilizing different programs offered through the VA. Though many people automatically think of the clinical treatments, Kane says he also got a lot out of the complementary programs that fostered his creativity.
3: A couple of them, it was actually writing songs. So there's like some songs that you co-write with other people in your cohort. And I found that to be incredibly therapeutic for me. And when I completed all that, I had found this organization called Guitars for Vets and applied to be a student.
2: Guitars for Vets is a nonprofit that helps military veterans cope with trauma through music therapy. It's one of the VA's complementary care programs. Soon after applying to be a student, Kane saw a job opening within the organization and is now the development director for Guitars for Vets. Nathan LeCompte says the program is able to tailor the experience for each student.
9: When we engage with a veteran, we find out where they are, we find out what they're interested in. We originally only taught acoustic guitar, you know, back when we started 20 years ago, but after being able to grow and expand our program, so now when we engage with a veteran, we part of the initial conversation is, what's interesting to you? Would you like to play the acoustic guitar? Are you more interested in electric guitar or maybe even bass guitar?
2: LeCompte is the interim executive director at Guitars for Vets. Once they have a good idea of what the student's into, the next step is matching them with an instructor from their pool of nearly 1,000 volunteers.
9: Now, as this veteran lives near about 40 miles, 40 minutes from a brick-and-mortar chapter, we truly do recommend that's the route for them, because the face-to-face interaction, the community, the camaraderie, that's what folks truly benefit from, and we'll make that introduction to the local chapter there. Now, if a veteran is not anywhere near a local chapter, we do fortunately operate a cyber chapter. We have a director of online learning that helps manage a pool of almost 80 volunteers that teach for veteran across the United States, to include Alaska and Hawaii and everywhere in between.
2: It's a 10-week program where the instructor and student have one-on-one sessions playing their chosen instrument.
9: Now, there are exceptions to that where we know that there are some veterans that would truly benefit from just having a battle buddy with them, having somebody there to share the experience that makes them feel more confident and allows them to relax and take a breath and enjoy the experience. But we do try to cap that to about 3 veterans to 1 instructor, because we also want to make sure that the experience doesn't get watered down and get sullied with a room full of veterans and then just one guy or girl leading the charge at the front of the classroom.
2: While some of the volunteers are veterans themselves, LeCompte says many are musicians who want to give back to the men and women who've served our country.
3: If it wasn't for our absolute army of almost 1,000 volunteers, this program simply just wouldn't exist. They truly are the hands and feet of our program, and they are the ones out there delivering the programming, delivering the services. And, you know, Nate and I are just so lucky to be in the position that we're in, to be supportive of them and support them in delivering the mission.
2: With so many volunteers, there's a wide breadth of talent to complement students at all levels.
9: there is an introduction to the acoustic guitar, to the bass guitar, to the electric guitar. Of course, you'll speak about how to hold the instrument, how to sit, you know, how to breathe, where to look, like all the little nuances to this new world. And what's happening in the background is not only just learning about the guitar and the music itself, but there's this beautiful interaction between the instructor and their veteran, and they're entering this mental space where they're able to just be mindful and be present. And that's where a lot of the benefit really starts to bloom. And that, like I said, goes on over those 10 lessons.
2: Kane says that oftentimes the real magic of this program has nothing to do with music. Instead, it stems from the camaraderie these lessons offer.
3: When people leave the military, they all say the same kind of similar something around the idea of, I miss the clowns, but not the circus. We just get the clowns back together. And that is really the magic and majesty of veteran services that aren't clinical intervention services, right? Like, there's certainly a time and a place when people need a clinical intervention, and they should absolutely seek those things out. But where we fall, and where most suicide prevention and postvention services fall, is we just provide a different tent for the clowns to get back together and be clowns.
2: Having someone that understands your unique humor and lingo, and who comes from the same culture you do, helps you let down your guard and feel like you belong. And though there's no true clinical aspect to this work, LeCompte says the healing that comes out of the experience can be just as powerful.
9: We're not therapists, but I'll tell you this. When I get on my motorcycle or when I walk into the woods, that is therapeutic for me. I find my joy increasing. I find my awareness coming forward. I find myself centering and grounding, and there's not a therapist in sight. And that's exactly what's happening with music, especially when you do it in a platform where you have volunteers giving their time and their love and their compassion to you and in front of you, and with all the other folks in the room. And that's where, like Brian said, there's a lot of neat magic that happens.
3: Music is just one of those things that naturally gathers people together and allows them to have a shared experience of an emotion, be it joy or sadness, because, you know, being sad is therapeutic sometimes. So it just allows people to have this commonly shared experience together. And that truly is one of the most healing things that people can experience, is to experience a shared emotion with other people.
2: After the 10th and final lesson, Guitars for Vets gifts the graduate with a brand new guitar and any extras they need to continue playing on their own. You can find more information about Brian Kane, Nathan LeCompte, and all of our guests on our website, radiohealthjournal.org. Our writer-producer is Kristen Farah. Our production manager is Jason Dickey. I'm Greg Johnson.
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4: Medical notes this week. You could get a 3-for-1 deal at your flu shot appointment this year. A study published in Science Advances reveals a vaccine that triggers strong protective immunity against seasonal influenza, COVID-19, and RSV all at once. Animal trials showed there was no reduction in immune response or drop in effectiveness when combining the three vaccines into one. Researchers hope this will help boost immunization rates across the country. Are you properly prepared for your next hike? Research shows that the vast majority of people head into remote parks severely under-equipped. Data from a survey published in Wilderness and Environmental Medicine reveals that only 15.7% of day hikers and 25% of trail runners actually carried basic survival essentials, despite high self-ratings of safety. At a minimum, hikers should carry maps, emergency water, and comprehensive first aid items. And finally, the mystery of chronic itch may finally be traced back to the finest hairs on your skin. A study published in the journal Neuron reveals that the short, fine hairs we think of as peach fuzz on our skin are wired to sensitive neurons dedicated strictly to transmitting mechanical itching sensations. While typical treatments effectively soothe chemical irritations like mosquito bites, they completely fail against this pathway. Researchers hope this finding helps create more effective therapies for chronic itch. And that's Medical Notes this week. I'm Mayon Foster Betancourt.
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1: The first time Kira Newbury did CPR on a real person, there was little time to think about whether she felt ready. She was just 20 years old and was still in training at a level 1 trauma hospital in Boston. EMS had brought an elderly woman with no pulse into the emergency room. A stool was pulled up to the side of the bed, and Newbury was told to climb on top and start compressions.
2: I just got to work. I began acting, and I put my hands on her chest and I started compressions. And as I was doing them, I was singing to myself, Staying Alive by the Bee Gees. Up until that point, I had known what was going to happen when I did compressions. I had known that the ribs were going to break, that her sternum was going to break. But what I never expected was the feeling of that.
1: Newbury is a licensed emergency medical technician in Massachusetts and co-author of the book, The Saved Effect. Emergency medicine's been a part of her life from an early age. Her dad is a veteran firefighter and paramedic, and by 8 years old, Newbury was already certified in CPR, which stands for cardiopulmonary resuscitation. But doing chest compressions on a mannequin is far different than the real thing.
2: And in that moment, I knew that I was doing good compressions, that what I was feeling meant that I was doing my best to save her life. And so in the emergency room, we do 2 minutes of continuous compressions before we stop everything to feel for a pulse. And after those 2 minutes, I was very sweaty and I was shaking, but the attending felt for a pulse and he found one. And in that moment, the entire room took a deep breath, especially me. And I got off the stool. And everybody else, the nurses and the doctors, got right back to work. But it was as if the whole world was closing in on itself, just at me in that situation. So I stepped out of the room and I was reflecting on what I had just done. My trainer came over to me and she was like, that was so amazing. Like, you did so great. And everybody just moved on. And the attending came over to me, who's kind of the big dog at the hospital, came over to me and said, those were really great compressions. And I knew in that moment that what I had done was what I had been trained to do at that point. Yet when I looked down at my hands, I was still shaking. I was still out of breath and I was still really sweaty.
1: Newbury had helped save the woman's life through effective CPR. One thing people rarely talk about is just how physical and exhausting CPR is if you're doing it the right way. In cardiac arrest, the heart isn't pumping blood the way it should. And strong chest compressions help keep blood moving to the brain and other vital organs. The American Heart Association says more than 350,000 cardiac arrests happen outside of hospitals each year in the U.S., and about 90% are fatal. Most happen at home or in a private space, which means the person who needs CPR probably won't be a stranger. It could be your partner, your parent, or someone else you love. If you're ever in this situation, she breaks down what to do in the seconds after.
2: The number one step is to call 911. That is the first and pretty much the only thing that you really need to know. Because in most places, in most areas, the dispatcher will be able to give CPR instructions over the phone. Now, we shouldn't rely on that, but it is comforting to know that if you call 911, then hopefully you will be able to have somebody guide you through what you should be doing. Besides that, you should interlock your fingers with one hand over the other, and then you should place your hands over the sternum or the in between the nipple line, and you should press as hard as you can to compress the chest for up to 2 inches, and then you should decompress so that the chest kind of bounces back, and you should act in the sense that you should go for around 100 to 120 beats per minute. So we like to say staying alive. There's so many other songs that you can do it to, but now we teach continuous CPR. So pretty much just keep pressing and decompressing until help arrives.
1: The basics are simple, but they matter. Call 911, make sure the person is on their back on a firm, flat surface, and place your hands in the center of the chest. Push hard and fast, about 2 inches deep, and keep doing compressions until paramedics arrive. Stayin' Alive by the Bee Gees is the classic CPR rhythm, but it's not the only one. The point is the tempo and not the song. Newbury says that while dispatchers can talk a caller through CPR in the moment, formal training or even watching some YouTube videos and practicing can make all the difference between life or death.
2: It's not about a badge. It's not about having a certification. It's not about having a title. It's about being educated and having that willingness to act. And that education can come from 3 minutes or 3 hours.
1: This confidence in training matters because emergencies can do something strange to a room. People look around and hope someone else will jump into action. This is often known as the bystander effect. Newbury says that hesitation is human, but it's also something training can help dampen. Another reason some people hesitate is because they still picture CPR to include mouth-to-mouth breathing. She says that's a dated recommendation.
2: The new studies that have come out have shown that the efficacy of constant, continuous compressions is higher than administering 30 compressions and then 2 breaths. And a lot of that was being studied during a time where people didn't want to get communicable diseases and people were scared to do mouth to mouth. But a lot of the studies now and the science backing it up is showing that the higher rates of success come from continuous compressions.
1: Another tool listeners should know about is an AED or automated external defibrillator. These are the devices often seen in the hallways of public buildings, airports, schools, and libraries.
2: If you do find an AED and somebody does need it, then it's so easy to use in the sense that you open it up and you turn it on and it will deliver instructions as soon as it's turned on. So it's better to have somebody else doing compressions and somebody run to get an AED if it's nearby and then follow the instructions that it says. But however, if you're by yourself and there's no AED available, then continuous compressions will be the way to go.
1: And timing matters because with every minute that passes without CPR, a person's chance of survival drops by 10%. It's a skill you hope you never need to use, but if that moment comes, you know what steps to take. CPR training doesn't make someone a paramedic, but it can give you enough confidence to make a difference. To learn more about CPR training, AED use, and our guest, Kira Newbury, head to viewpointsradio.org. You can also check out Newbury's book, The Saved Effect, by visiting the website savedeffect.com. This segment was written by our executive producer, Amira Zavari. Our studio manager is Jay Silvers. I'm Gary Price.
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1: Number comes from a very different version of American life.
2: With the latest data available, 12.5% of households are below that federal poverty level, about 16 million households. And that's based on a measure that was developed back when Lyndon Johnson needed a measure for the war on poverty. And at the time, there was an acceptance that food should be a third of your budget. So they calculated what it costs to feed a family of four. They multiplied that by three. And literally that number has been increased by the Consumer Price Index ever since.
1: Today, this formula from the early 1960s still shapes who gets help and who doesn't. But a modern household budget includes costs that weren't built into that original calculation. Things like a working phone, internet access, childcare, basic health insurance, and a reliable way to get to work. And this year especially, gas and energy bills have become one of the clearest examples of how quickly a higher cost for a basic necessity can turn into a big problem. Federal inflation data from May 2026 show that energy costs are up more than 23% year over year. The price of gasoline has also risen by more than 40%. For a family with savings, that kind of jump is painful. For an Alice household, Hoops says it can lead to a domino effect with no easy solution.
2: So when something increases, like your gas bill or your utilities, you've got nowhere to fall back on. There's no cushion in that budget. There's no savings. And so something else, you have to make a really tough choice. Do you eat less? Do you work less so your childcare bill is less, but then you don't have the same income? Do you have to move somewhere further away from your job, but then your transportation costs increase? These are really tough positions for families to be in.
1: And the phrase household survival budget is intentional. It doesn't mean a comfortable life. It means rental housing, the most affordable childcare a person can find, food at home, basic transportation, bare-bones healthcare coverage, and an old phone. There's no extra money for a vacation, new clothes, or an emergency savings fund. And that's where the conversation can get misleading. People often talk about financial struggle as if it's a personal failure. Spend less, work harder, find a better position. But Hoops says these are people doing the important, vital, full-time jobs we rely on.
2: We can see the job just doesn't pay enough to cover those costs. And it's important to see that that's across all industry sectors. Alice works in all parts of the economy. And so you might think, oh, there's no Alice workers in finance and insurance or professional services. And those rates are a little bit lower than, let's say, retail trade or a combination of food service. But Alice is everywhere in the economy. And so it's a pervasive structural challenge that we're facing.
1: This means a child care worker can be essential to another parent's job, but still doesn't make enough to cover their own rent. A delivery driver can keep businesses moving, but can still struggle with the cost of gas to get to work. A healthcare aide can help someone else age safely while worrying about how to pay their own medical bill. The Federal Reserve's latest household survey found that nearly 6 in 10 adults had at least one major unexpected expense last year. The most common was a major vehicle repair or replacement. For a family that needs a car to get to work, that's not just a repair bill, but a threat to the income that pays every other bill. Hoops adds that older Americans are falling into this precarious position at an alarming rate. The most recent data show that seniors ages 65 and older are the fastest growing group in Alice.
2: Today in the U.S., half of senior households are below the Alice threshold. So this is across all states, all communities, and we are concerned about how this group is going to age, is going to need more health care, and where are they going to live? Not everybody can afford a nice retirement home. So what kind of housing units are going to be needed? What kind of health care and access to resources are going to be needed? And so again,

0: to challenge your listeners to focus on this group that's worked hard their whole lives. Many of them are still working, but are going to need help aging with dignity.
1: For older adults, the easy answers can sound especially hollow. Many are on fixed incomes, yet are facing higher housing, health care, and caregiving costs. So how can the average person help? Hoops says donations and volunteering are always good ways to give back in your community. However, if you're someone who runs a business or are in a leadership position, she urges you to step up and make a difference.
0: Think about your ALIS employees. Think about the wages and benefits that you provide, but also think about things like scheduling and career development that can make a difference for ALIS workers, because you can improve productivity as well as reduce job turnover and increase employee engagement. So it can be a win-win. So employers have a role. We've seen community colleges can really make a difference. So think about if you are working at a community college, you probably have ALIS students. What can you do to help reduce the cost of that program? Can you make it shorter? Can you offer it on the weekend or after hours so that ALIS can work and attend? And then how can you connect those programs better to jobs that are going to pay more and have some career advancement?
1: She says other local systems can help too. She's worked with places like community colleges and local transit agencies that have built-in creative solutions to ease some of the burden.
0: We've worked with transit authorities and departments of transportation who are helping devise really local, not too expensive ways to get ALIS to work or school or healthcare. So things like that can really help reduce cost in an ALIS budget. And so I offer these examples to help folks think outside the box of ways that doing what you normally do, but keep ALIS in mind, and you might be able to make a huge difference.
1: None of these solutions erase the cost of living crisis overnight, but they do reduce some of the pressure for a budget that's already stretched too thin. To learn more about United for ALIS and our guest, Stephanie Hoops, head to viewpointsradio.org. You can also head to the website unitedforalice.org to find more information, helpful resources, and ways to get involved. This segment was written by our executive producer, Amira Zaveri. Our studio manager is Jay Silvers. I'm Marty Peterson.
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7: This is Viewpoints Explained. I'm Ebony McMorris. When most of us think about corn, wheat, or soybeans, we think about food. Bread, cereal, or something stacked on a grocery store shelf, but before that grain becomes something we buy, it has to be stored, moved, and cleaned out, and that work can be more dangerous than it looks. Purdue University's Agricultural Safety and Health Program reported that in 2024, there were 51 agricultural confined space accidents. 34 of them were tied to grain-related entrapments, and out of them all, 22 of these cases were fatal. You've probably never heard of grain-related entrapment, but it can happen on farms, at grain elevators, or in other storage facilities. From the outside, a large silo full of corn or soybeans may look still and stable, but when grain is being unloaded, it can shift fast. OSHA warns that flowing grain can act like quicksand, pulling a person under and burying them in just seconds. This happens because grain often flows out through an opening at the bottom of the bin, creating a force that can drag someone down if they're standing on top. In other cases, grain can form a crust that looks solid but hides an empty space below, or it can cling to the walls and suddenly collapse like an avalanche. Once someone's trapped, escape is extremely difficult. The pressure of the grain can pin the body and restrict breathing, causing them to suffocate in just minutes. In some cases, past rescue attempts have turned deadly when people trying to assist get pulled into the collapsing grain themselves and become trapped. Grain bin work is physical, dusty, and easy to overlook if you live outside of farm country. It's another vital job that keeps grain moving from farms to the rest of us. A clean out or repair job can sound routine, but inside the bin, one wrong step can lead to a fatal outcome. That's Viewpoints Explained for this week. More in a moment.
8: Welcome to Culture Crash, where we examine what's new and old in entertainment. Olivia Wilde made her directorial debut in 2019 with Booksmart, a fun, Superbad adjacent coming-of-age comedy about two girls looking for a little mischief before heading off to college. Wilde followed it up by directing Don't Worry, Darling, a 1950s set suburban freakout that never quite pulled itself off despite a great leading performance from Florence Pugh. But with her third directorial effort, the new film The Invite, Olivia Wilde has put all the pieces together, delivering a hilarious, bewildering, wild ride of a film. The Invite stars Wilde herself, alongside Seth Rogen, Penelope Cruz, and Edward Norton, as two neighboring couples hanging out for the first time at a dinner party. What ensues is an awkward, tense, funny, and revealing look at love, sex, marriage, and what it means to age alongside someone else. The film is written by Will McCormick and Rashida Jones and is based on a 2020 Spanish film called The People Upstairs. In her movie, Wilde expertly stages what is virtually the entire thing in one single apartment. Letting her camera and blocking set the stage for four powerhouse performances from four seasoned vets. Norton uses his sly charisma and smarmy oddball magnetism to great effect. Cruz is composed, sexy, smart, and cool. Rogan is knocking every line delivery out of the park, and Wilde herself dials the screwball comedy all the way up, using her facial reactions and nervous energy to keep the audience hooked. What it all amounts to is one of the most interesting and emotionally engaging films of 2026 so far, and it's also the theater-going experience that made me laugh the most I have in years. The Invite is Wilde's most stripped-down and successful film yet. I'm Evan Rook.

0: is. And if the truth be told, we're nothing without the Lord Jesus Christ. Listen, if you know that you are who you are because he is who he is, honk your horn, throw your hands up, wipe the sweat off your forehead, as Bishop Ruby Pedisco would say. Listen, I want to say to all of you who are listening to me right now, keep your radio locked right here. We're playing all of your latest gospel music to get you up and get you ready for church. Get to church and tell everybody you've been listening to CJ Sunday Mornings. Introducing All Rise, Celebration Justice in Black Robes, a powerful recognition honoring 156 years of judges who broke barriers, upheld justice, defended rights, and paved the way for generations to rise. Throughout the month, we will recognize and celebrate distinguished judges in Caddo Parish whose leadership, service, and commitment to justice continue to make this 156-year legacy even more powerful and meaningful for future generations. Honoring members of the judiciary, including Judge Ramona Emanuel, Judge Corella R. Stewart, Judge John Mosley, Judge Reed Casey Jones, Judge Shonda Stone, Judge Shiva M. Sims, Judge Carl Stewart, Judge Jerry Edwards, Judge Raymond Lafitte, Judge Brittany Bass Arvey, from city court to juvenile court, family court to federal court, appellate leadership to community impact. We celebrate excellence, integrity, courage, and the enduring legacy of justice in Black Road. 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

7, verse number 26, and it reads, "Do not bring a detestable thing into your house, or you, like it, will be set apart for destruction. Utterly abhor and detest it, for it is set apart for destruction." Gonna be talking about that and much more. 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Tell everybody you're listening to CJ Sunday Mornings. Wrongful death, criminal law, and civil litigation. 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

CJ Sunday Mornings, and of course, I just want to encourage each and every one of you today to know that God loves you no matter what it is that you go through, no matter what it is that you experience, no matter what it is that you have to face each and every day. We're all tested by trials and tribulations. We all go through things that make us want to cry, that make us want to give up, that make us want to throw in the towel. But beloved, know that God is with you. Even if you're walking through the valley of the shadow of death, you are to not fear any evil because God is with you. Hold on to God's unchanging hand. You can make it. You got this. And sometimes you just need to hear somebody say, you can make it. You can make it. God bless you. Love you. And keep your radio lock right here to CJ Sunday Mornings.

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0: over 35,000 listeners, the Lightwalkers, the Heartbeaters, and so many more listeners. Some love old school, traditional, quartet, contemporary, gospel, rap, and instrumental gospel music. 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
0: You're listening to CJ Sunday Morning, and you need to get up and get ready for church. Let me just say to all of you who are listening to me right now, I hope you're up, and I hope you're making your way to church. But just to kind of let you know, the churches that we want to get a shout-out to, because you commented on our social media telling us what church you're going to. Get over to Peaceful Rest Missionary Baptist Church. 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Get to Mount Perrin Baptist Church. And get to Mary Evergreen Baptist Church. Whatever you do, get to church and tell them you've been listening to CJ Sunday Mornings.

Tell me where you're going to church. Rachel Jackson is headed to the historical store here.

Baptist Church. Robert Franklin is headed to Kingdom United Church. Rosemary Atkins is headed to Mount Moriah Baptist Church in Frierson, Louisiana. And

0: Louisiana. And Jacqueline Maiden is headed to the Church of the Living God. And of course, Lenitra is headed to Cedar Hill Baptist Church in Grand Cane, Louisiana. Also, Latricia Black Diamond Collins is headed to the Temple of Christ Baptist Church. And Lee Rogers is headed to St. Mary Baptist Church. Eric Brooks is headed to First Baptist Church of Cedar Grove. And Lester Jackson is headed to Greater Zion Mission Baptist Church. Brenda Adams is headed to New Greenwood Baptist Church. Evelyn Renee is headed to Jesus Center Full Gospel Church in Wascom, Texas. Yeah, y'all doing it, okay? And Aaliyah is headed to Mount Moriah Baptist Church. Eunice is headed to Friendship Baptist Church in Grand Cane, Louisiana. Got a lot of Grand Cane listeners. And of course, Erica Bryant is headed to Galilee Baptist Church. And Keisha Taylor is headed to Timon Bethlehem Baptist Church. And Sharon Mason is headed to Union Star Baptist Church. And Sandra is headed to the mighty New Zion Missionary Baptist Church. Latoria is headed to Vision Family of Faith. And Lena Taylor is headed to Union Star Baptist Church. Betty Smith is headed to Praise Temple. Catherine Cook is headed to Eden Worship Center. Sandra Shepherd is headed to Galilee Baptist Church of Halton, Louisiana. Forestine Moore is headed to Midway Baptist Church number 2. Cameron Fisher is headed to Praise Temple. And Betty Sloan is headed to Beautiful Gate Ministries. And Diaquiana is headed to Greater Zion Missionary Baptist Church. Chucky Spearman is headed to Willow Shoot Baptist Church. Maggie Jamerson is headed to Morningstar Baptist Church. Randy Hall is headed to Mount...
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2: And now we bring you the Russell Road Church of Christ, where Brother John Dansby is the pastor.
3: This was something that was naturally in the center of the Holy of Holies, the temple itself. This psalm is a part of the victory chant where the people of God are celebrating God's presence because they believe that God's presence actually was on the ark. And so when the ark was moved, they believed that God had moved. And so the Ark of the Covenant had been taken away from Israel by the Philistines. And after it stayed there for some time, God gave them the victory over the Philistines. But then as they were moving this Ark back, and they were moving it back in a way that it was not really preordained by God, David decided to put it on a cart. It was supposed to be carried by the Levites. And as this cart is being... Going back, as the Bible says in Samuel, 2 Samuel chapter 6, he says that the ark became unsteady. And as the ark became unsteady, Uzzah was there beside the ark, and he decided that he was going to touch the ark. Well, nobody was supposed to touch the ark but the Levites themselves. He was trying to do a good thing, but I want to tell you this morning that the ark should have not been on that cart in the first place. It was supposed to be carried, not driven. You might be saying, well, that's kind of harsh. Why would God do something? The ark was out. The holiest of what God had given the children of Israel was now falling on the ground, and a man decided to steady it, keep it from falling on the ground, and God struck him dead. And after God had struck him dead, the Bible says that David got a little angry with God. Don't say, well, no, he was a man of the gods. No, David got a little angry with God because of what had happened, what had transpired. And so he left the ark in the house of Obed-Edom for about 3 months. And after he had left it there for some 3 months, he found out that the house of Obed-Edom was being blessed by the presence of the ark in the house. And David decided to go back to get the ark and bring it to Israel. Sometimes we'll see blessings in somebody else's life that we ought to have. But because they have obeyed God and we have not.

blessing. And so here, as we look at this particular text, and as we go back to the text at hand in Psalms chapter 68, Bible says, who daily bears our burden. King James says, who daily loads us with benefits. I'm here to tell you this morning that there are benefits in the burden. There are benefits in the burden. I believe this morning that God is in control of everything. And someone said that when God is in control, nothing is out of control. God can load us with benefits, and God can also bear our burdens. There are benefits in God bearing our burdens. There's benefit in the circumstance that we may be experiencing right now. There are benefits in the issue in our lives right now. There are issues with what is going on in our lives. There are benefits in it. Israel did not have the presence of the ark and the accompanying presence of the Lord in their lives. They learned some valuable lessons. They learned that the ark has to be protected. We need to protect what we have. They learned that they cannot fight their battles under their own strength and authority. We talked a little bit about that this morning. Entrusting God, leaning not on our what? Own understanding. They learned that once sin gets a foothold, it will destroy individuals, it will destroy families, and ultimately it will destroy a nation. Sound familiar? Sin. It's destroying us individually. Sin is destroying our families, and sin is destroying the nation. See, they had to keep their eyes on the ark. And at this time, they won't be so careless as to slip away into the enemy's hands. See, they were loaded with lessons to be learned. Loaded with the realizations to be grasped and hold on to. Loaded with the benefits in the midst of their burden of not having God in their midst. See, we can learn more on a rainy day than a sunny day. We can learn more in the darkness than in the light. We can learn more in the throes of sorrow than we will ever comprehend in the brilliance of joy. And so God uses circumstance to develop us, to develop our character. He uses these circumstances to make us more and more like Jesus. See, it all depends on how we're looking at it. It all depends on the perspective we have, and our perspective really is formed by God himself. It depends on how we are reading and meditating on the word of God. Depends on how we assemble for Bible class and training class and seminars, workshops. And all of these things lend to our knowledge. All these things lend to our spirituality, but knowledge means nothing if it doesn't become tangible. It means nothing. That means nothing at all. In the midst of our circumstances we face every day, Jesus warned us that we're going to have some burdens. Jesus warned us that we're going to have some problems in this world. No one is immune from issues. No one's immune from that. No one is immune from having things go on negatively in their life. No one is immune to pain or insulated from suffering. No one is immune from self-inflicted wounds. No one is immune from being inflicted by outside sources, if you will. And sometimes it's divine in nature and what God allows to happen in our lives. No one gets through life burden-free. Life is a series of burdens.

It is a series of birds. Every time we get through one thing, another thing is waiting. Every time we get past one thing, something else is going to come up. Not all of them are big. All of them are so large that we can't get through the day, but it's a burden nonetheless. And so Peter says this. He says this in 1 Peter chapter 4, verses 12 and 13. We all know it. Beloved, think it not strange concerning the fiery trial which is to try you, as though some strange thing has happened to you. But he says in verse number 13, but rejoice, inasmuch as you are partakers of Christ's suffering, that when his glory shall be revealed, you may be glad also with exceeding joy. See, God uses problems to draw us closer to him. He uses these things. So either we are going to draw closer to him or further away from him. See, the Bible says the Lord is close to the brokenhearted. He rescues those who are crushed in spirit. Psalms chapter 34, verse number 18. See, some of our most deep and intimate experiences of worship, we're going to experience in this life on the darkest days, when our heart is broken, when we feel abandoned, when we're out of options, when pain is great, and then we turn to God and God alone. See, the truth is we learn things about God and ourselves in suffering that we can't learn any other way. That we can't learn just by walking around, just by reading something. God could have kept Joseph out of jail. He could have. God could have kept Jeremiah from being tossed into a pit. Paul could have been kept from being shipwrecked three times. The three Hebrew boys, God could have kept from being thrown into that fiery furnace, but he didn't. Even Daniel got thrown into the lion's den. God could have kept that from, and you know, I had to look it up. This is just a little thing. I had to just look it up. The size of a lion. I don't want to be next to a lion. I don't want to touch a lion. Unless it's behind. No, matter of fact, I don't care if it's behind something. I don't want to touch it. A lion is some 10 feet long, weighing about 420 pounds. Some say 550 pounds. It doesn't really matter to me whether it's 420 or 550. That's big. That's huge. They called him king of the jungle. Daniel was thrown into a den of lions. A den of 400 plus pound animals. He was thrown in the midst of that. Just to let you know how many lions were in there. When the king came the next morning and called out to Daniel, and Daniel answered back, all of those who had accused Daniel and their families were thrown into the same den. The Bible says when they were thrown into the den, that their bodies did not reach the bottom of the den because the lions had already torn them apart. That's how ferocious the beasts were. Yet God allowed Daniel to sleep in the lion's den. He allows problems to happen. And every one of those persons was drawn closer to God as a result of the burden. Burdens force us to look to God and depend on him instead of ourselves. Look at what Paul says in 2 Corinthians chapter 1 in verse number 9. He says, we felt we were doomed to die and saw how powerless we were to help ourselves. But that was good. See, he puts it, there's a pause there. He says, we were powerless to do anything to help ourselves. Come. He said, because that was good. He said, for then we put everything. He said, we put everything
into the hands of God, who alone could save us. Who alone, who by himself, who was the only one that can save us. We need to write this down. We'll never know that God is all we need until God is all that we got. We'll never know. See, regardless of the cause, none of our problems could happen without God's permission. Everything that happens to a child of God is filtered by God. He intends to use it for good, even when Satan means it for bad. Because God is in control. He is sovereignly in control. Accidents are just incidents in God's plan. Because every day of our lives was written on God's calendar before we were born. Everything that happens to us has a spiritual significance, if you will. See, in Romans chapter 8, 28, 29, Bible does it, we know that God causes everything to work together for the good of those who love God and are called to what? According to his purpose for them. For God knew his people in advance, and he chose them to become like his son. Now, understanding this verse, because I think it's probably one of the most misquoted and misunderstood passages of scripture that we have in our library. It doesn't say God causes everything to work out the way we want it to. Doesn't say that. It doesn't say God causes everything to work out to have a happy ending on this earth. Doesn't say that. Doesn't say that at all. It's not necessarily true altogether, but God, that's not God's intention. There are many unhappy endings on earth. There are many unhappy endings in our life. But we still have the victory. Because see, this life is fleeting. This life is vanishing. This life is going away. The Bible does say, what is life? We're about a vapor. Here's for a little while, and we what? We vanish away. But we can't have a happy ending to this life. That mean anything? Don't have happy endings necessarily in this life. But we have a happy ending at the end of this life because of our faith in Christ Jesus. And isn't it interesting to me that we claim proudly pronounce that Jesus is a healer? The church is a hospital for sick folk. And then we act surprised and stunned when someone gets sick. I had someone tell me one time, and he says, Brother Vince, I'm not a churchgoer. I believe in God, but I don't do everything right. But he said, it's surprising to me that all the folk in my family who profess to love God, who go to church all the time, who carry a Bible around with them, act like Jesus has been sitting on their lap all their life. And then something happens in their life, and they're woe is me. He said, I get tired of hearing people, supposedly of God, say things like that. Now, this is a guy who doesn't necessarily go. He said, I don't go to church all the time. I'll be right. But yet he recognizes the lack of faith in those who are supposed to have faith. And so when we look at this, why are we so surprised when we have sick folk in the church? Why are we so surprised when we have folks with issues in the church? Why are we so surprised when folks have problems in the church? Why are we so surprised when people fall down in the church? Why does that surprise us? Why does that? Because it's the only thing, everything will be done perfectly in heaven, but on this earth. God, Jesus already said we're going to have some problems, we're going to have some issues. Sometimes, well, I think we spend too much time looking at somebody else. Not understanding all of us have some issues. All of us have some problems. And notice I said some. I didn't say one. We all got some problems. We all got some issues. And when you break this down, one author put it this way. When he breaks these

look. There's a master plan. God is pulling the strings. We make mistakes, but God never does. God cannot make a mistake because he is God. Everything, God's plan for our lives involves what happens to us. And we determine how we're going to react to what happens to us. Our mistakes, our sins, our hurts, it includes illness, it includes debt, disaster, divorce. It doesn't matter what it is. God has already planned it out and purposed it for our lives in the sense that he allows us to respond in the right way. God can bring good out of the worst evil. God can. He did it at Calvary. The worst evil perpetrated against him on Golgotha's hill resulted in our salvation. Don't tell me what God cannot do. And then he says to work together, not separately, not independently. The events in our life work together in God's plan. They're not isolated acts, but interdependent parts of the process to make us like Christ. When you bake a cake, you use flour, salt, raw eggs. Well, I know, Betty Crocker. Stay with me. I know a lot of times we don't bake cakes like that anymore, but anyway. My wife does. Flour, salt, raw eggs, sugar, and oil. Eat individually. They don't taste good. Individually, they don't taste good. But when you put them all together, when you put them all together, they become delicious. It will give God our distasteful, unpleasant experiences. He'll blend them together for the good. God is able to take our ugly behavior over here, our bad decisions over here, our misfortunes over here, and bring them all together for his good. Isn't that something? He says for the good. It does not say that everything in life is good. Much of what happens in life, we know, is evil and bad. But God specializes in bringing good out of the bad. See, in the family tree of Jesus, four women are listed. Tamar, Rahab, Ruth, and Bathsheba. Tamar seduced her father-in-law to get pregnant. Rahab was a prostitute. Ruth wasn't even Jewish. Bathsheba committed adultery with David, which resulted in her husband's murder. These aren't sterling reputations. But God brought good out of bad. Jesus came through the lineage. Let's put this out here also. This public service announcement. We aren't all that good either. We're not as good as we think we are. Sometimes we look at somebody else, and we don't say it out, but we kind of side out somebody. I'm not as bad as that over there. I know we do. I know I've done it. I've done it. See, it's all about us, all about the grace of God. God's amazing grace, not just because he saved us, but because he saved me personally. And because he saved us, we can rely on him. God's purpose is greater than our problem. God's purpose is greater than our pain. God's purpose is greater even than our sin. He is crafting us. He is molding us into the image of his son. He wants us to use, he wants to use us in his service if we allow. We ought not let people stunt our divine growth process out of their own insecurities and even inadequacies. Abraham was old. Jacob was insecure. Leah was supposedly unattractive. Joseph was misused.

offensive. Gideon was scared. Rahab was immoral. David had an affair and had a dysfunctional family. Elijah was suicidal. Jeremiah was depressed. Jonah was reluctant. Peter was impulsive, hot-tempered. Martha was worried. Samaritan woman had several failed marriages. Zacchaeus was unpopular. Paul was an accessory to murder. And God used him for the good. God used him. Because I just gave you a small list, a short list here. We could probably find ourselves in one of those. If we're honest with ourselves. See, God used each of these people in service, and he used them for the good. See, we need to be careful about harshly judging people and writing them off. Writing folks off. Because we don't know. None of us know. None of us, we think, well, I know. No, you don't know. You don't. I'm sorry. You don't know. Sometimes we think we're clairvoyant. We can read people's mind. I know what they meant. No, you don't. No, you don't. No, you don't. Well, but what they meant for, okay. Okay, I want you to do this. I want you to do this. Next time you think that way, think about this. How many times have we done something? Then ask for forgiveness. And then done it again. And ask for forgiveness. Done it again. And ask for forgiveness. Let me add to you on something. The God that we're asking forgiveness of, he already knew that we were going to do what we did. And he still forgave us. And then we can't forgive somebody when they... Let's move on. See, the songwriter had it right. When they wrote, "Please be patient with me, God," he's not through with me yet. See, when Satan sifts us as weak, God purifies us.

Don't touch that dial. Inspiration, information, and gospel.

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KOK is and continues to be a gospel station for every generation. We are the heart of gospel music.

0: to each and every one of you. You already know how we get this Sunday started by greeting you in the name of our Lord and Savior, Jesus Christ. Certainly, Jesus is the answer for the world today. It is within him that we have our being. We are who we are because he is who he is. And if the truth be told, we're nothing without the Lord Jesus Christ. Listen, if you know that you are who you are because he is who he is, honk your horn, throw your hands up, wipe the sweat off your forehead, as Bishop Ruby Pettisco would say. Listen, I want to say to all of you who are listening to me right now, keep your radio locked right here. We're playing all of your latest gospel music to get you up and get you ready for church. Get to church and tell everybody you've been listening to CJ Sunday Mornings. All Rise, introducing All Rise, celebration justice in black robes. A powerful recognition honoring 156 years of judges who broke barriers, upheld justice, defended rights, and paved the way for generations to rise. Throughout the month, we will recognize and celebrate distinguished judges in Caddo Parish whose leadership, service, and commitment to justice continue to make this 156-year legacy even more powerful and meaningful for future generations. Honoring members of the judiciary, including Judge Ramona Emanuel, Judge Corella R. Stewart, Judge John Mosley, Judge Reed Casey Jones, Judge Shonda Stone, Judge Shiva M. Sims, Judge Carl Stewart, Judge Jerry Edwards, Judge Raymond Lafitte, Judge Brittany Bass Arvey. 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

From Deuteronomy chapter number 7, verse number 26, and it reads, "Do not bring a detestable thing into your house, or you, like it, will be set apart for destruction. Utterly abhor and detest it, for it is set apart for destruction." 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

0: listening to CJ Sunday Mornings. And of course, I just want to encourage each and every one of you today to know that God loves you no matter what it is that you go through, no matter what it is that you experience, no matter what it is that you have to face each and every day. We're all tested by trials and tribulations. We all go through things that make us want to cry, that make us want to give up, that make us want to throw in the towel. But beloved, know that God is with you. Even if you're walking through the valley of the shadow of death, you are to not fear any evil because God is with you. Hold on to God's unchanging hand. You can make it. You got this. And sometimes you just need to hear somebody say, you can make it. You can make it. God bless you. Love you. 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

0: and get ready for church. Let me just say to all of you who are listening to me right now, I hope you're up and I hope you're making your way to church. But just to kind of let you know, the churches that we want to get a shout out to, because you commented on our social media telling us what church you're going to. 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Whatever you do, get to church and tell them you've been listening to CJ Sunday Mornings. Introducing All Rise, Celebration Justice in Black Robes, a powerful recognition honoring 156 years of judges who broke barriers, upheld justice, defended rights, and paved the way for generations to rise. 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Honoring members of the judiciary, including Judge Ramona Emanuel, Judge Corella R. Stewart, Judge John Mosley, Judge Reed Casey Jones, Judge Shonda Stone, Judge Shiva M. Sims, Judge Carl Stewart, Judge Jerry Edwards, Judge Raymond Lafitte, Judge Brittany Bass Arvey. 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

listening to CJ Sunday Morning, and I hope you're getting up, and I hope you're getting ready for church, and I hope you're making your way to church, right? Just to kind of let you know where people are going to church, and y'all better get over to KLKA and tell me where you're going to church. Rachel Jackson is headed to the historical store here.

headed to Mary Gula Baptist Church. Robert Franklin is headed to Kingdom United Church. Rosemary Atkins is headed to Mount Moriah Baptist Church in Frierson, Louisiana. And Tamika Martin is headed to Mayflower Baptist Church in Houghton, Louisiana. And Jacqueline Maiden is headed to the Church of the Living God. And of course, Lenitra is headed to Cedar Hill Baptist Church in Grand Cane, Louisiana. Also, Latricia Black Diamond Collins is headed to the Temple of Christ Baptist Church. And Lee Rogers is headed to St. Mary Baptist Church. Eric Brooks is headed to First Baptist Church of Cedar Grove. And Lester Jackson is headed to Greater Zion Mission Baptist Church. Brenda Adams is headed to New Greenwood Baptist Church. Evelyn Renee is headed to Jesus Center Full Gospel Church in Wascom, Texas. Yeah, y'all doing it, okay? And Aaliyah is headed to Mount Moriah Baptist Church. Eunice is headed to Friendship Baptist Church in Grand Cane, Louisiana. Got a lot of Grand Cane listeners. And of course, Erica Bryant is headed to Galilee Baptist Church. And Keisha Taylor is headed to Timon Bethlehem Baptist Church. And Sharon Mazin is headed to Union Star Baptist Church. And Sandra is headed to the mighty New Zion Missionary Baptist Church. Latoria is headed to Vision Family.

Taylor is headed to Eugene Star Baptist Church. Betty Smith is headed to Praise Temple. Catherine Cook is headed to Eden Worship Center. Sandra Shepherd is headed to Galilee Baptist Church of Halton, Louisiana. Forestine Moore is headed to Midway Baptist Church, number 2. Cameron Fisher is headed to Praise Temple. And Betty Sloan is headed to Beautiful Gate Ministries. And Diaquiana is headed to Greater Zion Missionary Baptist Church. Chucky Spearman is headed to Willis Chute Baptist Church. Maggie Jamerson is headed to Morningstar Baptist Church. Randy Hall is headed to Mount Perrin Baptist Church. And Eddie is headed to Stonewall Baptist Church. LaShonda Lindsay is headed to Morningsport Baptist Church. Sherry Bam is headed to Tabernacle Baptist Church. Sherry Brown is headed to King Solomon Baptist Church. Alice Robinson is headed to Eden Worship. Perkins Kidd is headed to Midway Baptist Church. Y'all better get to church. Get to church. And once you get to church, tell everybody you've been listening to CJ Sunday Mornings. 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

0: for our worship services this morning.
1: So 6 through 9 represent the theme of this series, but then chapter 5, verse 1 through 11 is where I want to drop anchor for my sermon today. Amen. Let me read this theme scripture. It says, "He spake also this parable. A certain man had a fig tree planted in his vineyard. And he came and sought fruit thereon and found none. Then he said unto the dresser of his vineyard, Behold, these 3 years I come seeking fruit on this fig tree and find none. Cut it down. Why cumbered it the ground? And he answering said unto him, Lord, let it alone this year also, till I shall dig about it and dung it. And if it bear fruit, well. And if not, then after that thou shalt cut it down." Amen. Chapter 5 of Luke, I want to read the first 11 verses that form what theologians call a pericope. And it is the call of the first disciples. And it says, "And it came to pass that as the people pressed upon him to hear the word of God, he stood by the lake of Gennesaret, or the Sea of Galilee, and two ships standing by the lake. He saw two ships standing by the lake, but the fishermen were gone out of them and were washing their nets. And he entered into one of the ships, which was Simon's or Peter's, and prayed him that he would thrust out a little from the land. And he sat down and taught the people out of the ship. Now when he had left speaking, he said unto Simon, Launch out into the deep and let down your nets for a draught or a big catch. And Simon answering said unto him, Master, we have toiled all night and have taken nothing. Nevertheless, at thy word, I will let down the net. And when he had done this, they enclosed a great multitude of fishes, and their net brake. And they beckoned unto their partners, which were in the other ship, that they should come and help them. And they came and filled both the ships, so that they began to sink. When Simon Peter saw it, he fell down at Jesus' knees, saying, Depart from me, for I am a sinful man, O Lord. For he was astonished, and all that were with him, at the draught of the fishes which they had taken. And so also was James and John, the sons of Zebedee, which were partners with Simon. And Jesus said unto Simon, Fear not, from henceforth thou shalt catch men. And when they had brought their ships to the land, they forsook all and followed him. Amen. I believe that every gardener, every farmer, every grandmother who ever kept a backyard garden knows that there is a legitimately dangerous difference between being planted and being productive. See, a tree can have roots that run deep. It can display bright and lush and emerald green leaves. It can be beautiful from a distance. It can occupy some good soil, soak up the rain, and enjoy the benefits of careful cultivation. But if no fruit ever appears on those branches, eventually the owner of the garden stops admiring the leaves and begins to ask the difficult question, why is this tree taking up this space? Jesus tells us exactly that story in Luke 13. You saw it, didn't you? A certain man had a fig tree planted in his vineyard. And year after year he came looking for fruit, and year after year he found none. Finally he said, cut it down. Why is it taking up this space on the ground? And if the story stopped there, every one of us would be in trouble. But I thank God for the gardener. The gardener steps between the axe and the tree stump and says, leave it alone if you would, Master, one more year. Let me dig around it and fertilize it. Let me give it an opportunity to bear fruit. And if it bears fruit, great. But if you come back next year and it doesn't bear fruit, cut it down. Morningstar, that simple phrase, leave it alone one more year, has become something of a theological compass for us. I don't believe Jesus has told his parable to frighten Christians into behaving better. I believe he was asking a much larger question. Why does God plant a people in a particular place? A fig tree was never planted for itself, because fig trees, don't eat fig. Its branches don't exist for its own benefit. It's planted so that everybody else around it can benefit from it and even from what it grows. The same is true of the church. Morningstar was not planted in Moortown so we can simply enjoy worship services every Sunday morning. God didn't place us here merely to maintain a building or to preserve traditions or to admire our own history. God planted us here so that the people of Moortown would experience the goodness of God through the fruit of this congregation. You're not going to say that. That's all right. Every ministry we began, every prayer we pray, every dollar we spend, every act of compassion we offer must ultimately answer one question. And that question is, are our neighbors better off because God planted Morningstar on this corner? That's the question that will guide us throughout this entire little series that I want to preach every week. We'll return to Luke 13 and ask the gardener one question, and that is, Lord, what fruit are you looking for? And today, his answer is one that is unmistakably clear. Before Jesus changes a neighborhood, he changes the people he planted there. Before he bears fruit through us, he grows surrender within us. So the very first fruit Jesus cultivates is the fruit of surrender. Somebody shout surrender. Come on, you can do better than that. Somebody shout surrender. Luke shows us exactly what it looks like while on the shore of Galilee. The first, I want you to see this, that the fruit of surrender begins with Christ's call. Peter was busy. He was exhausted. He was disappointed. He was busted and broke. And Luke tells us that Simon Peter and his partners had spent all night fishing. Now watch this. These ain't no recreational fishermen. These ain't the hobbyists with a cane pole and a cooler full of drinks. This was a professional group. They were professionals. That's how they fed their families. This is how they paid their rent. This is how they survived under Roman occupation. Yet after an entire night's work, Luke records these three painful words. They caught nothing. Did you hear that? They worked all night. They trusted their experience. They used every skill they possessed. And by sunrise, they stood on the shore washing empty nets. Peter thought he was cleaning fishing equipment. Jesus knew he was getting ready to call a disciple. Surrender, ladies and gentlemen, brothers and sisters, almost always begins where self-sufficiency ends. In other words, when we tried everything we know how to do, when we pulled up empty nets one too many times, isn't that where so many of us find ourselves from time to time? Isn't that where you find yourself maybe today? Somebody came into worship this morning washing the empty nets of disappointment. Somebody knows what it's like to have invested yourself in something that didn't work. You're washing your nets of disappointment. Somebody came washing the nets of grief after losing somebody that they loved who had helped them keep their world together, and now they're trying to figure it out. Somebody's washing their nets of sickness because the doctor said you ought to be better by now, but it's not getting better. Somebody else knows what it's like to come into worship this morning washing their nets of disappointment because the relationship didn't work the way you thought it should have. You invested yourself but didn't get anything. You cried and you prayed. Then you prayed and you cried. Then you decide, I'm going to cry and pray. And somebody knows what I mean when I say you washing your nets of financial uncertainty. Somebody is just tired. Tired of pretending. Tired of smiling. From carrying burdens that nobody even knows that you got on your back. But can I give you the good news of the gospel? Jesus has a remarkable habit of showing up while people are cleaning up after what they thought was a failure. I got a witness in here. He'll meet you in some messy places. He'll meet you in a hospital room. He'll meet you in a classroom. He'll meet you around a kitchen table. He'll meet you in a messy house. He meets people in neighborhoods like Mortar, and he meets Peter beside an empty boat with some empty nets. Notice something beautiful in this text. He gets into Peter's boat before Peter ever decided to follow him. You missed that. Peter has not confessed his faith. He has not left anything. He has not become a disciple. And yet Jesus steps into his boat anyway. Yeah. Lord have mercy. That, brothers and sisters, is grace. And grace always comes before obedience. I need to help somebody who's in here today. Get your foot off your grandson's neck. He may be bad right now, but don't you give up on him. God ain't gonna change us before he challenges us with grace and gives us grace. Christ enters Peter's space before asking Peter to enter his mission. Jesus will show up in the life of somebody who you don't believe is worth a dime right now. And while you are busy critiquing and judging and criticizing, Jesus is on my boat. I may not look like much. I may not sound like much. I ain't got what you have, but Jesus is on my boat. I didn't invite him to my boat. I don't know what he's going to do while he's there. I can't help it. He just chooses to get on my boat. That's really the story of every believer. God didn't wait until you deserved his love before he loved you. He didn't wait until you had your life together before he called you. Amen. He didn't wait until you were worthy before he stepped into your story. He called you because he intended to make you into somebody you could never become on your own. And the first fruit Jesus looks for ain't performance, it ain't perfection, it ain't production, it's surrender. Because every fruitful life begins with a Savior who lovingly steps into an ordinary boat and simply says, follow me. Did you hear that? Look, watch this. I want you to see that the fruit of surrender begins with the call of Jesus, but then the fruit of surrender grows through trust. Watch what I'm saying. If grace begins the journey, trust moves it forward. See, after teaching from Peter's boat, Jesus said, push out a little bit, let me teach such a big crowd of people. I can't talk in the middle of them. So he comes out to the boat, teaches them. And when he's finished teaching, he turns around and looks at Peter and gives an astonishing command. He says to him, put out into the deep and let down your nets for a catch. Now think about what Jesus is asking. Peter has spent his entire life on this lake. He knew every current. He knew every cove. He knew the depths, every fishing pattern. He knew where the fish hung out. Everything in Peter's experience said, this makes no sense. And yet, Jesus confronts his experience and tells him, if you go fish for me, you got to lay your experience down. And watch this. Peter also knew that the best time to catch fish was at night, not after sunrise. And he knows it's not in deep water, it's in shallow water at nighttime. And so his expertise told him, this is gonna fail. His experience said it makes no sense. His expertise says it's gonna fail. And Jesus says, get out there like I said. He confronts his experience. He confronts his expertise. But can I tell you this? I think what he really confronts is his ego. Because Peter said, I already tried and I failed. I already have concluded as a professional fisherman, Mr. Carpenter, that ain't no fish to be caught. How often do we respond to God the same way? Lord, I've already tried. Lord, I've already tried to forgive him. I already prayed. I didn't reach. reached out, they don't reach back out. I've already done everything I know to do. But the greatest obstacle to discipleship is often not rebellion, it's self-reliance. I think I can get it done. But following Jesus eventually requires us to decide whose voice is going to carry the greatest authority. Our experience, our expertise, or his word. Don't tell me what you think based on what you've seen. What did God say? Sometimes the church can be the slowest institution in the world. Because you got folk in church talking about how it used to be. What we used to do. How this don't make no sense. We ain't did this. We used to do. Listen, the seven last dying words of a dying church is we've never done it like this before. Did you hear me? And yet Christ will confront your experience and your expertise and your ego because his will get done. And so Peter answers one of the statement that was exposing. He says, Master, we worked hard all night and we ain't caught nothing. If I was interpreting the actual Greek into contemporary language, he'd say, Mr. Carpenter, that's a pretty good sermon I heard you preach. I couldn't help but hear you on the boat. You preached that sermon. People seemed to like it. Yeah, that's a good sermon, but this is a boat. You handle the preaching. I'm going to handle the fishing. Mr. Carpenter, you're a pretty good preacher. You take care of the sermons. I'll take care of the boat. Yeah. And yet, he then adds on a life-changing word. Because he says, we worked all night. And we ain't caught nothing. We know what we're doing. Here's what I like, though. He whispers this word that changes his life. He says, nevertheless, at your word, I will. Did you hear those six words? He says, nevertheless, we ain't caught nothing. We know what we're doing. We've been here. I had never seen you fish before. But nevertheless, at your word, I will. Oh, Lord, have mercy. Church, the miracle doesn't begin when the fish appear. The miracle begins when he surrenders. It begins the moment Peter decides that Christ's word is more trustworthy than his own understanding. There comes a moment in every one of our lives when we got to choose between what makes sense and what God has said. Because sometimes what God has said don't make sense. How are we going to knock this wall down, just match around it seven times? And on the seventh day, seventh time, then blow the horn, and I'll be done, bro, if the walls didn't come tumbling down. Put the choir out front, and when the army comes, just let the choir sing, and I'll take it. And they discomfited each other, kill themselves. God's got some strange strategies that don't make sense to me, but they make a difference if you follow them. Do I have any witnesses here? Surrender is saying, I don't fully understand, God. Nevertheless, I ain't really comfortable with this move, God. But nevertheless, God, I tried this before and I failed. But nevertheless, God, at your word, I will. If nobody else will give, God, I will. If nobody else will stand for justice, God, I will. If nobody else will go, I will. If you need somebody to stay, I will. If you need somebody to speak up, if you need somebody to sacrifice, if you need somebody to follow, I will. When everybody else is walking away, who's going to stay? I will. When faith costs me something, I will. When you call my name, I wish I had four people beside myself. I'll be number five that don't mind telling God, I will. So what if nobody else will? I will. Nobody's going to start the business. I will. Nobody believes in the vision. I will. Because real surrender don't say show me everything first. Real surrender says nevertheless, at your word, I will. Whenever a woman or a man finally says, I will, something extraordinary begins to happen. The greatest miracle is no longer waiting in the water. It's waiting in the heart. And that's why the third thing Luke teaches us is the fruit of surrender produces transformation. Because if surrender is the fruit Jesus is looking for, transformation is the fruit surrender always produces. You didn't get it. Peter obeys. Jesus says, let down your nets. Against his expertise judgment, he just listens to the Lord and lets down his net. And suddenly, the water begins to move. And it's like the net was saying psst, psst, psst, to all of the fish. And the fish kept finding the net when all night the net couldn't find the fish. Now the fish find the net, and before you know it, the catch is so overwhelming that the nets begin to tear. They signal for the partners to come together, and they haul in so many fish that both boats begin to sink beneath the weight of blessing. And if we ain't careful, we'll miss the real miracle. Because most folk read this story and focus on the fish. But Luke isn't inviting us to marvel at the catch. He's inviting us to marvel at what happened to Peter. Notice Peter's response. Peter doesn't pull out a calculator and start trying to figure out how much this is going to be at the market. He doesn't high-five his partner and say, we done made some money today. He doesn't do any of that. He doesn't congratulate himself on finally having a successful day. He ain't celebrating. Instead, the Bible says that when Simon Peter saw the fish, he fell down at Jesus' knees and said, get away from me, Lord, because I'm a sinful man. Why would he say that? And I believe because when you truly encounter the holiness of Jesus Christ, you stop comparing yourself to everybody else and begin to see yourself in the light of his presence. His light is exposing. It will expose every hidden dark thing in me. Yes, I can't be around. The miracle didn't simply reveal what the fish were. It revealed what was inside of Peter. His pride and his doubt, his self-reliance were all revealed. And he needed grace and fell to his knees. Peter discovered that his greatest problem had never been empty nets. His greatest problem was an unsurrendered heart. So that's what Jesus does. He doesn't simply change our circumstances. He changes us. He doesn't merely improve our lives. He transforms our hearts. That's why Paul says, if anybody is in Christ, he is a new. Yeah, new creation, right? Not a repaired creation, not an upgraded creation. He is a new creation. And Jesus gives Peter what I believe to be a new heart at that moment. For the first time, Peter sees himself honestly before God. His confidence is no longer in his abilities. His heart is captivated by this man, Jesus the Christ. Jesus gives Peter this new humility. Gone is the fisherman who believed he knew more than the carpenter. He now kneels before Jesus in complete dependence. And Jesus gives Peter a new hope. Not hope because of fish. Not hope because his business is going to be booming. But hope because his future is no longer determined by what he can accomplish for himself, but by what Christ will accomplish through him. Then Jesus speaks words that completely redefine Peter's identity. He said, man, get up off the floor. Don't be afraid. From now on, you're going to catch people. Don't miss that. Jesus doesn't simply give Peter a better career. He gives him a new calling. Did you see that? Morningstar, before Christ changes a community, he got to change his disciples. Because churches don't transform neighborhoods. Change disciples transform neighborhoods. And if we need to be anything, we need to be changed disciples. Because the gardener is cultivating surrendered hearts, because surrendered hearts always produce transformed lives. I got to finish. The fruit of surrender, though, always leads to mission. Listen, when I talk about the fruit of surrender, please note that the fruit of surrender never stops with personal transformation. It ain't about you. Fruit is never produced for the tree itself. It's always produced for somebody else. Sit up, you're not gonna like this part. Sit up, because this ain't about you. I, me, mine, mine. Well, you know, Luke closes this story with one of the simplest and most powerful sentences in all of Scripture. Look what he says. When they had brought their boats to land, they left everything Did you hear that? Think about what they left behind. They've got the largest catch of their lives, the greatest financial opportunity they had ever experienced, the very thing that worked all night to obtain and got nothing. And yet when they encountered Jesus, the fish no longer mattered as much as following him did. That's what surrender looks like. Not because they understood everything. That's what surrender looks like. Maybe I'm the only one who had another plan for my life. Maybe so, but I better talk about me then. This ain't what I wanted to be doing. This wasn't nowhere on my strategic plan, my 10-year goals, bucket list, nothing. Amen. Now I was gonna come to church, because I was raised in church. I was gonna come to church. I was gonna sit about 3/4 ways down on his left side, back that way. That's my spot. That was my plan. Did you hear me? There's nothing in the world that could have melted me down and poured me into a desire to do what I'm doing right now. And then he had to prove something to me. He says, I called y'all before I changed y'all. He said, Jackson, they're going to doubt your call because you ain't going to have much change. But I called before I changed. You don't be changed when you're called. Listen, does anybody here know about going out on a date? Can I talk to the brothers? Women, y'all just help me affirm if I'm right or wrong. But if you want to take this woman to the movies and you want to go to a 7 o'clock feature, you better not call her at 6:40. Talking about I'm on my way. Blowing the horn outside. I'm outside. You're going to be outside for a while. Because I ain't going to be able to make the 7 o'clock. No, no. Because if you got sense, what you do is you call in the morning and say, I want to go at 7 o'clock tonight. So you'd have at least the hope that she'd be prepared when it's time to go. Do I have a witness? And when God calls us, he ain't ready for us to go. He calls us to get ready to be ready. And whenever it's time, that's why I got to tell somebody, please be patient with me. Because God is not done with me yet. Don't let what I'm doing fool you. What I got to do may be up the road. And this might just be preparation. That's why you don't see as much change as you want to see. Because he's still changing me. I wish I had about 5 or 6 honest Christians who will say, I still got a lot of stuff in me. But it ain't over yet. He's still changing me because he's called me to something up the road.
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1: Joshua chapter 9. Joshua chapter 9. If you got it, say amen. I want to read several verses. Please be patient with me. I really wanted to read the whole chapter, but I'm just going to. This is my first time trusting you to read it when you get home. I'll bring a lot of it up in this sermon, but I'm going to read 14 or 15 verses. Amen. Joshua chapter 9, beginning at verse 1, I'm reading out of the NIV translation, and this is what it says. Now, when all the kings west of the Jordan heard about these things, those in the hill country, in the western foothills, and along the entire coast of the great sea as far as Lebanon, the kings of the Hittites, Amorites, Canaanites, Perizzites, Hivites, and Jebusites, listen at this, they came together to make war against Joshua and Israel. However, when the people of Gibeon heard that Joshua, heard what Joshua had done to Jericho and Ai, they resorted to a ruse or a trick. They went as a delegation whose donkeys were loaded with worn out sacks and old wineskins cracked and mended. The men put worn and patched sandals on their feet and wore old clothes. All the bread of their food supply was dry and moldy. Then they went to Joshua in the camp of Gilgal and said to him and the men of Israel, "We have come from a distant country. Make a treaty with us." The men of Israel said to the Hivites, "But perhaps you live near us. How then can we make a treaty with you?" "We are your servants," they said to Joshua. But Joshua asked, "Who are you? And where do you come from?" They answered, "Your servants have come from a very distant country because the fame of the Lord your God. For we have heard reports of him, all that he did in Egypt, and all that he did to the two kings of the Amorites east of the Jordan, Sihon, king of Heshbon, and Og, king of Bashan, who reigned in Ashtaroth." Verse 11, "And our elders and all those living in our country said to us, 'Take provisions for your journey. Go and meet them and say to them, we are your servants. Make a treaty with us. This bread of ours was warm when we packed it at home on the day we left to come to you. But now, see how dry and moldy it is? And these wineskins that we filled were new. But see how cracked they are? And our clothes and sandals are worn out by the very long journey." The men of Israel sampled their provisions, but did not inquire of the Lord. Then Joshua made a treaty of peace with them to let them live, and the leaders of the assembly ratified it by oath. I want to talk about living with bad decisions. Living with bad decisions. I need your prayers, I need your help, and I'm asking that you would leave your Bibles open. Thank you to our youth ushers for serving today. Thank you so much. Making the right choice is not always easy. When Joseph and Devin found money in the schoolyard, the two friends have different thoughts about what they should do. Joseph thinks they should keep it, but Devin thinks they should try to find out who lost it. When he sees their classmate Lynn looking upset and looking for the same amount of money that they found, he is sure that finders keepers isn't the best rule to follow at this time. Because oftentimes we say finders keepers, losers weepers. But convincing Joseph to do the right thing isn't going to be easy. Wonder how can Devin keep his friend and see that Lynn gets her money back. Brothers and sisters, it takes some courage and some resourcefulness. But in the end, Devin proves to be a good friend to both Joseph and Lynn. And even though it was hard, making that right decision or that right choice makes everyone, especially Joseph, happy. He returns the money back to Lynn. If you know that you find something and you know who it belongs to, the right decision is to return it back to who lost it. God doesn't have to take from somebody in order to bless you. Yeah. Psalms 24 says that the earth is the Lord's and the fullness thereof, the world and they that dwell therein. The Bible teaches that our God owns the cattle upon a thousand hills. In other words, he has so many cattle, he stopped counting the cattle, he started counting the hills that the cattle are on top of. God doesn't have to take from anybody in order to give to you. Our God has enough in the storehouse. He can give it to you, and nobody else has to ever lack from anything. I'm trying to tell somebody, God owns everything, and he doesn't have to take from anybody in order to give it to you. But all of us have made bad decisions. You might not say it now because the person that you're with, you're good with. But the person that you used to be with, you can testify you made a bad decision. You didn't consult God about walking down that aisle with him. You didn't consult God about walking down that aisle with her. Now or then, you married or hooked up with someone that was unequally yoked. And then you started wondering why all of these things were happening to you, when they were happening to you, and God cleared his throat and said, you didn't consult me before you walked down that aisle. That's why you have to be specific when you start asking God to send you someone. Look at your neighbor and say, be specific. No, look right at them in the eye and tell them, look, I'm talking to you. Be specific. Even when it comes to jobs, I can testify, I've made
4: some bad decisions when it came to some jobs. Jobs that I got hired on. I shouldn't have accepted a job. Even jobs as a business owner, jobs that I was hired to do, did the job. Then you have to almost whoop somebody to get your money. Come on, talk to me, somebody. Bad decisions. Let's look at the text, because that's literally, Sister Reed, what this text is all about. It's about deceit and bad decisions. When you look at this text, the heathen tribes of Canaan were divided into many little nations. These little nations usually fought each other. But it was interesting, Brooks, that these little nations that fought each other would sometimes get together in order to fight God's people. It is amazing to me how enemies will get together in order to come against God's people. I think you got some people like that in your life. If you don't have them in your life, you know of some people, they can't stand one another. But as soon as some other people start progressing in life, those rascals will put down their battle toward each other. They'll put down their issues with each other. They'll come together just so they can fight somebody else. It is amazing how enemies will become friends just so they can hook up. Sister Reed, although it's a short time, just so they can act a fool with you. Interested.
1: is it, what steps can you and I use, Brooks? What steps can we make? What steps can we take so that we won't make as many bad decisions that we're going to have to live with? What is it that we can do? You know, life is full of decision making. You made a decision when you woke up this morning. You made a decision if you were going to eat or if you were going to drink. You made a decision what you were going to wear. You made a decision what kind of hair you were going to put on. You made a decision. Come on, help me now. You made a decision what you were going to drive. You made a decision whether or not you were going to come to church. You made a decision where you were going to sit whenever you came to church. You're making a decision right now whether you're going to help me preach or not. You make a decision every moment of your life. And the question is, Pastor, tell us, what steps can we take so that we won't make so many bad decisions that we're going to have to live with? Well, number one, it's going to require distance. Everybody say it requires distance. When you review Israel's history, you would think that after going through all of the stuff that they went through, going through all of the difficulties that they went through while they were in bondage, help me somebody. You would think that after arriving in the promised land, after arriving in Cana, you would think that God would say, y'all mingle and deal with whoever you want to deal with. You would think that since you have made it, since you have arrived, God would say, awesome, great job. Y'all hook up with everybody. But I want to submit to you that success oftentimes deems and requires separation. I know we've been saying all the time that when you make it, you are to go back and help folks so that they can make it. I get it. I get it. Hey, boo-boo, I get it. But that ain't what this text says. This text says that when you make it, you can't hook up with everybody. Yeah. Ooh, you ought to see how some of y'all looking at me right now. Just because you are a teacher, that does not mean that you gotta hook up with certain teachers.

God had commanded Israel. Make no covenant and make no treaty with the nations of Canaan. In order to get that, you got to go back to Deuteronomy chapter 7 and read verses 1 through 6. Deuteronomy chapter 7 verses 1 through 6 literally says to him, hey, when y'all get there, destroy them totally. Don't make a treaty with them. Have no mercy with them. Do not intermarry with them. Do not give your daughters to their sons or take their daughters for your sons. For they will turn your children away from following me to serve other gods. This is what I want you to do. Break down their altars. Smash their sacred stones. Cut down their Asherah poles. Burn their idols in the fire. God says, when you get where I'm taking you, to your set place, it's going to require some distance. I don't know who I'm talking to. But one of the worst things that you can do is make it in life, be successful in life, and think that you got to carry everybody with you. I know you ain't gonna like this in here this morning, but boo-boo, let me tell you, God might be elevating you up here where the eagles are because you can't hang out with turkeys. God may be trying to move you from where you are to where he wants you to be, and you can't drag everybody. You can't drag all of their luggage along with you. Simply put, you gotta leave some people behind. Everybody can't go. Go on and call me whatever you want to call me. I'm a big boy. I'm a big girl. I can handle your little insults. That's all right. Because the truth of the matter is, you're talking about me because I am where you want to be. I can't hear nobody. And it ain't no sense in you trying to have a crowded mentality, trying to drag me down. Listen, baby, it ain't no secret what God, I wish I had a witness here, what God can do, what he did for me, he's able to do it for you too. But I ain't crazy enough to drag you and all of your stuff. Go on, girl. You got to go. You look better going than you do coming. And I ain't lying this time. Go on. You can't go. God is trying. You ought to look at your neighbor and say, I'm going somewhere. Look at somebody, tell them, I'm going somewhere. I ain't got time for no mess. I'm going somewhere. I don't have time for no foolishness. I wish I had somebody. I'm going somewhere. I ain't got time for no junk. I'm going somewhere. I don't have time for people holding me down. I'm going somewhere. Don't have time for people holding me back. I am going somewhere. And I can't take

you're not good for where I'm going. It was good while it lasted. I mean, we had fun. It was good while it lasted. As a matter of fact, if I keep you, you're going to do more damage to me. You're going to drain me. You're not making any deposits in my life. You just keep on draining me financially, draining me mentally, draining me emotionally. You're messing around and dragging my name in the mud, dragging

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Distance. When you see them coming towards you and you know that they ain't gonna mean you no good, back that thing up. Have I got a witness here? It requires distance. I'm not trying to be funny. It's just that we're going in two separate directions. And one of the worst things in life is trying to hold on to somebody when your season in my life is up. You got to go. You're in my life for reasons and seasons. And boo, if your expiration is up, your expiration time, if it's over, ain't no sense in me trying to hold on. It requires distance. But then, not only does it require distance, but you've got to recognize game. You've got to recognize game. In order to get this portion of the text, you really have to look at verses 3 and several of the following verses. I don't want to read it all to you right now. I read them a few minutes ago. Time won't give it to me, but the people of Gibeon, they had heard what they had done to Ai. So look what they did. They decided that they were going to trick them. They packed up donkeys, and the Bible said they loaded them down, and they got some old worn-out sacks and old wineskins. They were cracked, and they were mended. And verse 5, men put worn-out patched sandals on their feet and worn-out clothes. And then they even got some old molded bread.

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1: 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Maybe there's a particular prayer concern you may have. 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

0: 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So when you pray, Lord, I don't know what's going on with my brother, but I do know that you know. And here is what we can praise God for. Here's what we can praise God for. There is nothing beyond the sufficiency of our God's grace. So I won. Somebody said nothing. I said absolutely nothing beyond the sufficiency of our God's grace. So I'm going to ask everybody all over the house to pray now. And let's pray aloud. God can hear all of us at the same time. Let's pray. Come on, Pastor. Let's pray.
1: As we hold hands all over the building, why do we hold hands? We hold hands as a community of believers. Most of all, we hold hands to let somebody know that I'm praying for you. You pray for me, and I'll pray for you. Let's watch God move on your behalf. Father, I stretch my hands to thee. For there is no other help I know. If thou would withdraw thyself from thee, oh, where would I go? I would go to the rock of my salvation. Father, we need thee. Every day and every hour we need thee. Father, this time we need you, Father. Many of us have dealt with a rough week, God. We've been through some trials. We've been through some tribulations. We've been through some setbacks, some heartaches and headaches, God. But yet, we know, your word says that you are a restorer. You are a restorator. You are a redeemer. Father, thank you for being Jehovah Rapha, the one that heals, God. Thank you for healing this body of ours, God. Father, there are times that we find ourselves in diverse times, God. God, if we ever needed you, we sure need you now. We need you in this world, God. When wars and rumors of wars are happening, God, we need you in this world, God. When things are turned around, God, we need you in this world, God. When cancer, leukemia,

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Order our steps in thy word, Lord, and let not any iniquity have dominion over us. For Father, we realize that we have all sinned and we have come short of thy glory. So God, forgive us for the things that we've done. Restorate us, God. Bring us back to right standing with you, God. As we all say that we're sorry. We're sorry, Father, for disappointing you. But yet, Father, you've given us

0: Somebody is grieving, Father, for a lost one, God. Somebody is still having heavy on their minds, God. But Father, we ask that you comfort them, be with them, strengthen them. It's in the matchless, marvelous, wonderful name of Yeshua, of the Lord, we pray in Jesus' name. Somebody say with me, in Jesus' name. Say it again, in Jesus' name. Amen. Say it again, amen and amen. Why don't you drop those hands and give God the praise. Give God praise. Give God praise for turning it around. Look at your neighbor and say, he turned it around. He's turning it around. For your good.
1: Amen. Amen. Thank you, Pastor.

today. 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

likeness of Jesus and all that he has

Exodus chapter 17, verse 15, I want to first lift it from the King James, and then I'll lift it from the New International Version. And here is what King James says. And Moses built an altar and called the name of it Jehovah Nissi. The NIV renders it as such. Moses built an altar and called it the Lord is my banner. And I want to talk about Jehovah Nissi. Romeo and Juliet were teenagers in love. However, Romeo was a Montague, while Juliet was a Capulet. They were from rival families. In scene two of Act Two of William Shakespeare's Romeo and Juliet, it was Juliet who asked, "What's in a name? That which we call a rose by any other name would smell as sweet." Juliet is asserting that one's character transcends one's name, and that her love for Romeo transcends identity. Perhaps there is not much in the names of Montague and Capulet, or Romeo and Juliet, but the nature of God is written in the names of God. There's healing in his name. There's providence in his name. There's deliverance in his name. Whatever you need is in his name.

text before us, the Israelites were attacked by the Amalekites at a place called Rephidim. Moses instructed Joshua to choose men and to go to battle while he stood on the top of the mountain with the staff of God in his hands. And then they noticed an interesting thing, that Israel prevailed as long as Moses' hands were raised. But when Moses' hands were lowered, the Amalekites prevailed. Moses grew tired. And when his hands were tired, Aaron and Hur set him on a stone. And one got on either side of him and held up his hands until sunset. Let me just throw this in for free. I want to thank God for all the folk who held my hands up when the journey got weary, when the road got rough. Let me thank you for your prayers, because I've got enough sense to know that nobody gets here alone, and that there is nobody who does not need anybody. This is a great time to praise God for the folk who've been praying for you, for the folk who have been lifting you, for the people who have been encouraging you. Why don't you praise God for that person who looks at you sometimes week after week and says, be strong or be encouraged. That person who slipped your arm around you in a tough time and said, be not dismayed. Whatever betides you, God will take it. I'm talking about that person who said, David, you hadn't been looking good the past few Sundays. I've been praying for you and praying for those children. Are there any

with the Lord. But I'm sure there were some times Mama prayed. I know how I raised him. But Lord, I don't know what they're doing when I ain't around. Y'all come on, talk to me. Don't act like you didn't go down on the yard and do some stuff you didn't learn in Sunday school. Don't act like you left the house saying, Mama made me go to church. I've got a choice now. Oh, but life happened, and some way, somehow, God grabbed you by the reins of your mind and brought you back. Welcome back. One witness. Anybody else here tried another way? But you can testify there is no other way. Verse 13 says, Joshua overcame the Amalekite army with the sword. So God told Moses, write on a scroll. I need you to write it down, because I don't want you to forget it, but I definitely don't want Joshua to forget it. I want you to write it down. Then I want you to make sure that Joshua hears it. I will completely blot out the name of Amalek from under heaven. Then Moses built an altar there, called it Jehovah Nissi, which means the Lord is my banner. Brothers and sisters, there are remarkable leadership lessons from the life of Moses. As with great leaders, he was self-aware. He was a man of empathy, courage, and humility. The meekest man in the whole earth. He also struggled with anger, fear, and self-doubt. But what sets great leaders apart is great leaders own what could eventually own them. Then great leaders pave paths that they may never travel, and open doors that they may never enter. It is in Deuteronomy 34 that God allowed Moses to climb Mount Nebo and to look over into the promised land. Yes, but God didn't allow him to enter. It takes a mighty big leader to open a door he'll never enter, or to pave a path, come on y'all, that he may never travel. This is a great time to praise God for our trailblazers. That's why whether you realize it or not, we are the, let me find a nice politically correct word. We are the people we once laughed at. Okay, you don't remember sitting in church? She finna shout now. Man, you wait till Reverend Daniel get him out of that grave and watch him clear out that rope. Now every time you hear the word grace, something happens to you. I used to hear the senior deacons pray. You know, standard senior deacon prayer. This morning, our Heavenly Fathers, once more and again, a few of your servants have bowed down again. I want to thank you because the bed I laid down on wasn't a cooling board. The sh-
she's been tossed and turned here. What my whining sheet. You early this morning, you taught me with the finger of love, and my eyes were open to behold a brand new day. Now this is what Deke would say. Deke would say, build me up. Where I'm torn down, strengthen me. Where I'm weak. Now this is where Deke lost me. Deke said, prop me up on every leaning side. Now I'm sitting at Bright Star Church scratching my head. Deke, you can't lean in but one direction. Oh, but what I've discovered since is your marriage can be leaning.

for the little old lady who didn't get to go to Grambling and Southern. But she slipped you $2 in a pan and some peppermints. Thank God for the little old men and women who would ask you, you still with the Lord? It takes a great leader to see the promised land and not be allowed to enter the promised land, but pave the way for others to get there. Senator Cory Booker's father said, boy, don't act like you hit a triple. You were born on third base. I'm just trying to say we've gotten a little too comfortable, but somebody here remembers the struggle. Somebody here remembers it hasn't always been this way. Somebody remembers folk died so that we could vote. Some of our elders walked miles to school. At least you can catch the bus. Great leaders know when it's time to step aside. It's going to get a little rough because this message, yeah, because every now and then God will give you a message for yourself. See, great leaders know when it's time to step aside. Watch this. Joshua goes to the battlefield. Moses goes to the mountaintop. Do I have a witness here? Joshua is in the position of warfare. Moses is in the place of wisdom. May I say to the Joshuas, you need a Moses. You need somebody who's been there, who's done that. You need somebody who's been in the trenches. That's why I thank God Warren Brown and M.B. Bass and William Turner Jr. and Harry Blake and Melvin Smith and some other giants in my life who had been there, had seen the road. Every Joshua needs a Moses. Because even if you got strength to fight, you don't know as much as you think you do. May I say to my Moseses, our Joshuas need us. And let us not forget that we've been Joshua and we made some Joshua mistakes. Come on, talk to me now. Let's be honest. We haven't always been where we are now. You might be 72 now, but you've been 22. And when you were 22, you weren't thinking like you think at 72. If so, you wasted 50 years. Whenever I meet a young athlete, in fact, yesterday, there was a young fella, I think he was about 11. He said he's an athlete, and he was a big boy.
And I said, "You pretty good?" He said, "Yes, sir." I said, "You better than me?" He said, "I think so." I said, "No, let me tell you, you are better than me. Son, if I raced you now, I'd be in the bed 2 days." Were y'all hearing me? Any more washed up fellas up in here? Big dog got to get back up on the porch. Go on, praise God for 84. But you better take your medicine in 26. Great leaders. Y'all give me a minute. I know y'all been getting out at 11:30, but give me a minute. Two people said, "Take your time." I'm back. Great leaders finish well. So what does it mean to finish well? I read in a book some years ago. I tried to find the book, but couldn't find it. But somewhere between 40 and 50 years old, a man has to decide what kind of old man he wants to be. And if he's not intentional about that decision, by default, he'll grow old, cynical, sour, cantankerous, bitter, dry, negative, condescending, pessimistic, and grumpy. And he will condemn more than he compliments. If he's not intentional about that decision, at 70, he will become consumed with his own legacy. He'll buy or build stuff he doesn't need as shrines or memorials to himself. He fears being forgotten, and so he consistently centers himself. He becomes his favorite person, and I becomes his favorite word. And without realizing it, he may even call his name more than he calls the name of Jesus. And unfortunately, most leaders and pastors alike don't finish well. Unfortunately, most leaders and most pastors don't finish well. Y'all pray with me as late Reverend John Henry James say, right along up in here. Most leaders and pastors don't finish well. Why is it? Burnout and exhaustion, loneliness, pride, self-reliance, lack of bounds or boundaries, and an endless list of other issues. Watch this. Including internal conflict. My friend shared this story earlier this week at a conference. He said James A. Garfield was the 20th president of the United States. He was shot in July of 1881, July 2nd, I think it was, and died 79 or 80 days later. Watch this. It was not the bullet of the assassin that killed him. What killed him was the doctors probed the wound, trying to retrieve the bullet without washing their hands. What killed him was not the bullet of an enemy. It was the dirty hands of a friend. Preach, Tim Jones. Yes, sir. So I've been thinking, I guess I'm in maybe the third quarter of my life. And I've been thinking, what does success look like? Can't just be
drawing

In times like these, you ought to be glad some not even at your church. You know people have options. Nobody has to come to your church. That's why I'm glad when y'all get here. And I came last week, didn't even have nowhere to park. I said, Lord, look at all these folks came to church. Praise God. You think I'm fixing to split my church behind a parking space? How crazy it would be to work 32 years to build what we have now and act a fool because somebody ain't got a build on. I'm just glad you're here. Tell sir, it's good to see you, baby, because the truth is, I don't know what it took to get you here. I don't know what you had to go through just to get here. I don't know what much hell you had this week. I'm glad to see you today. We good over here. Thank you, Jesus. So what does success look like? Okay, here's what I think God is looking for in my life. A deeper walk with God, because it's not enough to enjoy ministry and not enjoy God. The second thing that I think makes success, or what success looks like, is character over career. Because it would be a shame to be a good preacher and not a good person. And there are some. All right? The health and well-being of the pastor's family. What shall it profit a pastor to save the whole world and lose his family? Number four, the church functions well without the pastor. I drove by here. We're still standing. I peeked in on the stream. Y'all still shouting. Praise God. Because nobody does this alone. And here's what I know. Help me, brothers. Y'all say something right here. Here's what I know. If you share your platform, God will give you a bigger platform to share. Y'all gonna say something? And then people are more connected to God than they are to the pastor. And then the pastor has raised capable leaders and a viable successor. Moses is to be commended for a number of things. What I admire most is he got the children of Israel out of Egypt. God told him, you're not going to the promised land. But he was Joshua's biggest cheerleader. I've told you, the nature of God is written in the names of God. And as our banner, God is our protection. See, in old times, an army raised a flag as a rallying point and a sign of who, watch this, of who they fought for. Here's the blessing. But with God as our banner, it identifies who is fighting for us. See, banners celebrate victories. Let me give you two verses that'll bless you and hopefully keep you this week. 1 John 4:4. I don't know who this is for.

0: says, greater is he who is in me than he who is in the world. Now, if you needed that, say amen. Maybe you didn't need that one. Maybe you need this one. Romans 8:31 says, if God be for us. If God be for us, who can be against us? I'm done. In a minute. But God made two promises to Joshua. How many?
1: Three.
0: All right, watch this. God made two promises to Joshua. God's first promise to Joshua is in verse 14. Here is what God says. I will erase the memory of Amalek. In other words, they are no longer your problem. Now, the second promise is in verse 16. God says the Lord will be at war with the Amalekites from generation to generation. They are no longer your problem. God says they are now my problem. Church, let me tell you what blessed me. God is fighting battles for you that you don't even know about. I said, God is fighting for you, and you have no idea what's going on. God is fighting for you. Come on, talk to me. God, see, God can hear what you can't hear. God can see what you can't see. God can handle what you can't handle.

0: because the Lord is my banner.
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0: down in Galilee. I'm so glad to see you here this morning. We come today to serve a master who died on Calvary and rose again on the third day. Let us praise him today in a mighty way, for God is in this house. Let the church say amen. Our deacons will now come for our devotion.
1: Good morning. Our scripture reading today will come from St. Matthew chapter 20, verses 20 through 28. We will read it responsibly. When you would have found it, would you please stand with me for the reading of our God's word? Once again, St. Matthew 20, chapter 20, verses 20 through 28. And we will read it responsibly. Give them a moment to get it on the monitors. Hopefully. All right, let us read. Then came to him the mother of Zebedee's children with her sons, worshiping him and desiring a certain thing of him. Jesus answered and said, ye know not what ye ask. Are ye able to drink of the cup that I shall drink of, and to be baptized with the baptism that I am baptized with? They said unto him, we are able.
2: And he said unto them, ye shall drink indeed of my cup, and be baptized with the baptism that I am baptized with.
1: And when the 10 heard it, they were moved with indignation against the two brethren.
2: But Jesus called them unto him and said, ye know that the princes of the Gentiles exercise dominion over them, and they that are great exercise authority upon them.
1: But it shall not be so among you, but whosoever will be great among you, let him be your minister. Together, even as the Son of Man came not to be ministered unto, but to minister and to give his life as a ransom for many. May the Lord have a blessing on the readers, hearers, and doers of his holy word. You may be seated.

God, our Father, we come thanking you for another day. Thank you, God, for this worship experience. Father, it's our hope and our prayer that all that's been done has been pleasing in your sight. Now, God,

0: we've come to the preaching moment. We thank you, God, for the privilege of being able to stand and to proclaim your word. Father, we ask now for your power. Father, speak for us, speak through us. Somebody came on this first Sunday morning to hear a word from you. So we ask now, God, you give attentive ears and open hearts, that these your people might be receptive to your word. And then, Father, as your word goes forth, if there be any who don't know you in the pardon of their sins, let your word meet them where they are and have them come ask the question, what must I do to be saved? Father, forgive us of all of our sins, recognizing that we've all sinned and come short of your glory. Now, Spirit of the living God, fall fresh upon us. It's in the name of Jesus the Christ that we pray. Amen. From the Gospel of Mark, I'm going to be dealing with discipleship. I did not give it a title as I always do. I just want to talk about discipleship. So today I want to begin this series from the Gospel of Mark. Mark chapter 1, and I want you to look at verses 16 through 20. Mark chapter 1, verse 16 through 20. I'm reading from the King James translation, and when you are there, signify by saying amen.
1: Amen.
0: There you will find these words. Now, as he walked by the Sea of Galilee, he saw Simon and Andrew, his brother, casting a net into the sea, for they were fishers. And Jesus said unto them, come ye after me, and I will make you to become fishers of men. And straightway they forsook their nets and followed him. And when he had gone a little farther thence, he saw James, the son of Zebedee, and John, his brother, who also were in the ship mending their nets. And straightway he called them, and they left their father Zebedee in the ship with the hired servants and went after him. The grass will, the flower fade, but the word of our God will stand forever. I simply want to talk about this morning, follow Jesus. Follow Jesus. My brothers and sisters, the text before us takes place at the beginning of the earthly ministry of Jesus. It's here where he begins calling his first disciples as he's walking along the Sea of Galilee. If you notice in the text, Jesus calls Simon, Andrew, James, and John to leave their lives as fishermen and follow him. Can I suggest to you this morning, this invitation was not merely to learn from him, but this was an invitation to join him in his mission of becoming what verse 18 says, fishers of men. Y'all, I ain't gonna preach long this morning, so y'all walk with me. When you understand this, brothers and sisters, the response, their immediate response demonstrated that discipleship begins with Christ's call, and it requires obedience, surrender, and trust on the part of the one he's calling. When you look at this, brothers and sisters, you'll understand that Jesus makes it crystal clear that following him not only involves a relationship, but it also involves a responsibility. And so when I look at this text, if I was to summarize this entire sermon, this is how I would summarize it. And that is, following Jesus means leaving lesser priorities for eternal purposes. And that's what happens in the text. These men left everything to follow Jesus. Now, the question may be asked, Pastor, why talk about discipleship? Why bring that up on this first Sunday? Well, can I suggest to you and let you in on a little secret? And that secret is, in this day and time that we're living in, We hear a lot about discipleship. Everywhere you turn, you hear about discipleship. And I believe many churches are promoting the making of disciples, but in reality, it's become secondary because those of us who are Christians, those of us who are saved, we want salvation, but we don't want to put in the time of being strong disciples. I need you to walk with me, Galilee, for just a few minutes. What many Christians want to do is what I call, we want to audit the Christian life. When you understand that word audit, if you look at the verb form of the word audit, it's where a person goes to class to get information that is not required to do any of the work. It's when they go to class that they only go to attend for information. They don't take any tests. They don't do any work. They want the data without the responsibility. And can I suggest to you, that's what some folk do every Sunday. We audit Jesus. We come to church week after week. We want salvation. We want what salvation offers. We want the blessings that God gives to us. But the reality is, we don't want to attach ourselves to Him. We come on first Sunday because it's first Sunday. We want to take communion. We audit Him. We come because we've been doing it for so long. We audit Him. We don't want to put in the work. We don't want to put in the responsibility. And Jesus says, when you look at this text, if I can paraphrase it, Jesus is saying, look, I'm not looking for people who simply want to audit me. I'm looking for people who are saturated in my thinking, saturated in my worldview, saturated in my orientation, that when you integrate it into the culture in which you live, the culture will live with the influence of Jesus Christ who permeates the culture. In other words, the culture ought not change us. We ought to be changing the culture. And so I came today to tell you that whatever area you're involved in, you are a disciple of Jesus Christ first. If you are a school teacher, really, you're a school teacher. You're a disciple disguised as a school teacher. If you are a lawyer, you're disguised as a lawyer, but you're really a disciple of Christ. If you're working in a factory, you're a factory worker, disguised as a factory worker, but you're really a disciple of Christ. Whatever your occupation is, whatever you've been called to do, you are first and foremost a disciple of Christ. So, brothers and sisters, I need to share this with you because each one of us ought to be impacting the world around us as disciples of Jesus Christ. And so this morning, my relevant question is, what does following Jesus require? What do I have to have in order to follow Jesus? Yo, I got three simple words as three points, and I'm going to beat out y'all way. Okay, first of all, if you're going to follow Jesus, first of all, it requires fervency. Look at the text now. I want you to pay attention to something. In these few verses, two times you see the word straightway. You see it in verse 18, and then you see it in verse 20. Now, don't scoot past that word too fast. Why? Because that word means to do something immediately. It means to do something immediately.

word procrastination. Y'all know what I'm talking about. When we procrastinate, we put off, we delay, we postpone. And what Jesus says, when Jesus calls these four men, they immediately, they without delay, without hesitation, they dropped everything they were doing to follow Jesus. And I want you to see this, and I talk about that word fervency, because when you understand fervency, first of all, fervency speaks of passion. Look at this now, straight word. That word means, it carries, it's a word that carries compassion, a zeal. When you do something immediately, that means you're earnest about it. That means you're serious about it. This was the, like Simon, Andrew, James, and John, they were saying, look, we're excited, we're enthused about following Jesus Christ. We know we got all this other stuff going on, but the reality is we're passionate about the calling that Jesus has placed on our life. And you understand, let me tell you to understand something. A true disciple of Jesus isn't lazy. He or she isn't slothful. He or she isn't lacking when it comes to things of God. But when you have a fervency about your calling, when you are passionate about what God has called you to do, that means you're excited, you're enthused about the things of God. I know we get excited when things happen in our lives. We get excited when babies are born. We get excited when we get promotions on jobs. We get excited when we're invited to the next party or reunion. But how many of us are excited when it comes to the things of God? How many of us get excited when you can share the gospel with someone who's lost, with someone who's downtrodden?

0: life for you. I serve a God who can change the very foundation of your life. And then when they say, well, I don't know, how do I know that? Well, if you look at me, I'm the result of somebody who prayed for me. I'm the result of somebody who came and ministered to me when I was in the midst of my dismal predicaments. Somebody here needs to know that when God calls you, there ought to be a certain passion that you and I have. But then wait, fervency, not only does it speak of passion, but that word fervency also speaks of priority. Look at this now. I'm still dealing with that word straightway. I never knew that a word like that in the Bible had so much meaning. Straightway suggests that when Jesus called them, they left their jobs and their families. Why? Because the call of the calling that Jesus placed on their lives took priority over everything else. No. I'm not telling you. I'm not telling you to walk off from your job. Don't mistake it. Don't mistake it. But now on the flip side of that, sometimes God calls you to do things that you don't understand. And if that means walking off a job that he's been trying to tell you to leave for so many years, but you have not been listening, that's a whole different conversation. But when you look at these disciples, they put Jesus ahead of their business concerns. These men were fishermen by trade. This is how they took care of their families. This is how they made their living. But they gave up everything when Christ called them. Now, can I tell you, brothers and sisters, and I'm talking to all of us, we will never be much of a disciple for Christ if he does not come first in our lives. How can you say you're a disciple of Christ and he's not the priority in your life? How can you say, like Andrew, Peter, James, and John, how can you say, God, you're the priority, but when it comes time to minister in your calling, well, I gotta go to the store. Everything else comes up. But a true disciple says that, God, you are the priority in my life. Can I tell you, a lot of us quote Matthew 6:33, but Matthew 6:33 ought not be something you quote. Matthew 6:33 ought to be a lifestyle. When Jesus says, seek ye first the kingdom of heaven and his righteousness, all these things will be added unto you. So if you're going to follow Christ, if you're going to follow Jesus, it requires fervency. But then secondly, if you're going to follow Christ, it requires forsaking. Look at this now. Because immediately, with enthusiasm, with excitement, these men, the text says, forsook their nets. I already know what somebody's thinking, but let me go burst your bubble. This is not an act of irresponsibility. These men are not being irresponsible. These men are making a sacrifice. And can I tell you, brothers and sisters, following Jesus Christ is not cheap. It cost a lot.
1: I need somebody to help me preach this now. Following Christ is not cheap. It cost a lot. Matter of fact, when Jesus calls them, understand something. He was not offering a better career. He was not offering them greater financial stability. He was not, when he calls them, he was not offering them a more comfortable lifestyle, because when he called them, he was calling them to leave behind what was familiar, to embrace what God had for them. Walk with me for a minute, y'all. Here it is. Simon and Andrew left their nets, but watch this. James and John not only left their nets, but they left their father. Let me tell you something, brothers and sisters. Discipleship, being a disciple of Christ, carries a great sacrifice. That's why Jesus said in Luke 9:23, if any man will come after me, let him deny himself. Can I pause for just a moment and talk to some of us, because many of us can't get that scripture down. It's hard for us to deny ourselves. That's why. That's why. That's why.

0: everything else is priority, because we can't deny ourselves. That's why everything, when it's time to go to church, when it's time to do those things that God has called you and I to do, we find something else to do. Why? Because we're not good at denying ourselves. And true discipleship is all about following him. And can I tell you, when you follow him, you're going to have to sacrifice a lot of things. I need to tell you, Jesus even said something that when you read it, you find it, you take it, and you say, I can't believe the Lord said that. But Jesus tells us in his word that you have to hate mother, father, sister, and brother in order to follow me. But can I tell you, that word hate does not mean to hate in the sense of what we call it, we call hate, but hate means everything else ought to be secondary. When it comes to following him, he ought to be the priority in our lives. And here it is, these men left lucrative fishing businesses to follow Jesus Christ. Can I ask you a question? I'm through too. Y'all didn't think I could preach this quick, did you? I got a question. What are you willing to sacrifice? What are you willing to give up? When it comes to you being a true disciple of Jesus Christ, what are you willing to put on the back burner? Well, Pastor, I hear you, Pastor, but it's hard for me, Pastor. I don't know. You know, I'm gonna come to church sometime, but you know, every day every Sunday I don't feel like coming to church. Pastor, sometime I want to come to church, but you know, I worked Monday through Friday, and Pastor, I just, you know, Sunday I just got to sleep in. I get tired. Pastor, you know, I want to come to church. I'm going to get to your word in just a minute. Pastor, I want to come to church, but you know, I had so much going on Monday through Saturday that I'm going to work in the yard on Sunday. I'm going to cut my grass on Sunday. I got some things I need to tidy up around the house. Let me ask you, what are you going to give up to be a true disciple of Jesus Christ? Let me tell you, if he means that much to you, if he's the one that wakes you up in the morning, if he's the one that starts you on your way, if he's the one that puts breath in your body, makes ways out of nowhere, y'all can help me preach right here. If he's the one that keeps blessing you every time you turn around, what can you not give up to follow him? It does not matter. Silver and gold I may not have, but as long as I got Jesus, I may not have the riches of the land, but as long as I got Jesus, that's all I need, and that is enough. So lastly, following Jesus requires fervency. Following Jesus requires forsaking. But very simply, following Jesus requires following.
1: All right.
0: Because I want y'all to see this. That word follow carries a greater definition than just walking behind someone. If you take the word disciple comes from a word, disciples. That word disciples meant that in that day and time, a student would attach himself to the teacher. Now, walk with me for a minute. It was a disciple was a student of

when you understand that word follow, it carries the idea again of attaching yourself to the teacher. In other words, when Jesus calls these four men, they simply say to him, Jesus, thank you for calling. We're willing to walk where you walk. We're willing to say what you want us to say. We're willing to do what you want to do. Why? Because we want to be just like you. We want to talk like you. We want to walk like you. We want to do what you do. We want to be just like you. And brothers and sisters, when I understood this and started really looking at this, the most important thing you have to understand about following, you have to understand the person to follow. Because the disciples are following Jesus. Let me tell you, when you are a disciple of Jesus, it's not about just being a member of the church. It's not just about being loyal to some denomination. It's not about being loyal to some cause. It's following a person. When you're saved, you're following Jesus Christ. Can I be honest with y'all? Too many people leave the church because they're following the wrong person. Yes, God places pastors. Yes, God places leaders. But can I tell you, brothers and sisters, we can't focus on and look at the earthly men and women that are leading. We can't look at the people in the pews. We got to focus strictly on Jesus. Your eyes ought to be on Jesus Christ. Why? Because men will fall. Men will stumble. Men will find themselves falling off those totem poles that people put us on. But the reality is, that's why you got to keep your eyes on Jesus. So you got to understand, following shows us the purpose, the person to follow. But as I get to my seat, the second thing is, when you understand following, these disciples show us the performance in following. Because notice something here, and it's real subtle. You got to really pay attention to it. Look at it real close. When Jesus says, follow him. Y'all look at this now. Look at it. Don't look at me. Listen, it's in the book. Notice there's nothing between follow and him. Y'all trying to act bougie this morning, ain't you? Y'all trying to act hassy, did it? But I'm going to get there in a minute, because this kind of stuff get me excited. Look, there's nothing between follow and him. Man, it didn't say follow, go fishing, him. It didn't say follow, go to bed. Sam's pet. Y'all know what I'm trying to say. Him. It says follow him. There's a him that says nothing between my soul and my Savior. Following him means to submit to his will. Following him means to submit to his way for our lives. I need y'all to see this, because Jesus determines where we go. He determines what we do. And can I tell you, we may not understand where he's leading. We may not understand the leading exactly, but we must follow his leading. So I leave you with the question, and the question is not whether we can see where

time and yes.

One time.

Jesus. Follow Jesus. Following Jesus requires fervency. Following Jesus requires forsaking. Following Jesus requires following. You've got to have a passion to be a disciple of Jesus. You've got to be willing to give up everything to follow Jesus. And then when you follow him, you can't put anything between following him. He says, follow me. Everyone standing. Everyone standing.

If you're here this morning, you've never been saved, today we invite you to have a relationship with Jesus Christ. If you simply believe in his death, his burial, and resurrection, you can be saved. You've never been baptized, but today you're saying, I want to give my life to Christ. This invitation is extended. Maybe you're here today, you're already saved, but out of fellowship, you don't have a church home. You want to let God lead your place of worship. This invitation is extended to you. We invite you to a right relationship with Jesus Christ. Can you step out on faith right now? This invitation is also for those who are online. If you joined us virtually, you can type into the chat area, saved. We've got online counselors that can reach out to you. It does not matter where you are. All you have to do is believe in your heart. With the mouth, confession is made unto salvation. This is the invitation this morning.

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Our chancel choir will move you, and Pastor Collier's messages will uplift and encourage you. The Bible says, delight thyself in the Lord. You are invited to come and share in that delight at the Galilee Missionary Baptist Church. We look forward to seeing you. Until next time, be blessed.

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0: another edition of Sister's Favorite Radio. I'm your boy, Pastor Lovey Love, along with
1: your girl, Jay Sully.
0: Jay Sully, what's going on, Jay? How was your weekend so far?
1: Has time been going by fast for you?
0: It really has.
1: You thought about that for a second. This year has gone by fast. I just feel like...
0: Oh, my God, yeah.
1: That's it. I feel like the weekend...

0: just gone by, and now it's the weekend, and I'm just like, it's going to be Monday again, you know?
1: I know it. And then, you know, you look up at 5 o'clock, and next thing you know, it's 9 o'clock, in the, I mean, 5 p.m., and then next thing you know, it's 9 p.m., and you're like, where did the time go?
0: Yeah.
1: I'm going to be honest with you, I'm scared to even watch a good movie, because by the time you finish watching a good movie, I mean, the time is gone.
0: Yeah.
1: Yeah. True. So, Jason, besides that, how's your baby and everything?
0: Oh, my daughter is super excited that it's just us again. My niece and nephew decided to stay with their mama, and so...
1: And me mom.
0: So we spent this week cleaning out, doing some deep cleaning, cleaning out that extra room, and she got her room back, so she's in there decorating, and we did some rearranging, but it's... She's happy.
1: I know. Listen, we talked about this last week, but who is that guy named? I'm looking at the producer now, and y'all forgive me, that's my phone. But listen, who is that guy last that be saying Meemaw, my Meemaw?
2: Damon Darling.
1: Damon Darling. Yeah. And to hear you say that, I thought it was just something that he made up. But you talking about, yeah, they moved back with their Meemaw. And I'm like, Meemaw? Oh, yes. I never heard of that until I heard Damon Darling say it.
0: Yeah, Monday night I went and brought them their clothes and stuff and sat and showed her some things.
1: You talked to their Meemaw?
0: Uh-huh. Yeah, she got a little glimpse of the struggle.
1: Oh, she got a little glimpse of
0: it. Yeah, she said, Jessica, I spent $140 on groceries yesterday. It's gone. I said, well, you're talking.
1: Yeah, she feed two grown people now.
0: Yeah, she. I don't think they, I think they thought I was maybe exaggerating, you know. And now I'm like, well, I hate that for you, you know, but I'm grateful that it's no longer my pocket.
1: I know that's right. But listen. But them your brother's children, though, right?
0: Yes.
1: Okay, your brother doing that. I mean, you've been very transparent about your brother's situation, which is incarcerated right now, and you're taking care of the children, and now you're to move the children to their Meemaw.
0: Well, they decided now. This wasn't my decision.
1: Well, what did you do?
0: Enforcing rules that they don't want to follow, and they think that, you know, they're going to get over on the elder.
1: Is he the thing? You forced it with your words of a mouth, or you forced it with a switch, or you forced it with an iron rod? Which one?
0: Well, I wanted to force it with a switch, but, you know, legally we're not allowed to do that anymore. So okay. It was more of taking things that they didn't want took. And so I think when they went over there, they thought, oh, well, she's going to give us our stuff back. But after Aunt Jessica had the conversation on Monday night, they're still not getting that stuff back.
1: Yeah, and that's good. And, you know, what I like about it is that when you would talk about them, you literally talk about how you teach them the word of God. The Bible says, train a child in the way it should go, and when they get older, will not depart. And I believe the seed that you have sown in their life, when they get older, they're going to realize how good God is, and they will not depart from the teaching and from the action that you displayed among them as being a Christ-like individual.
0: Oh, yeah, and they know that I love them, and I'm not called to be their friend, you know, and so it's okay. I know that they love me. I love them. They just don't want to be in my house. If they can't do it, they won't. So.
1: Well, listen, that's good. I'm glad you're listening, listeners, and this is one of the things that what Jessica has done to exemplify on how to deal with children. But listen, we're coming back. We got a whole show for you today, a whole hour show. We're about to talk about some things of end time, talking about the end time and what God is doing, what we believe God is doing in the end time. Don't touch that dial. You're listening to and you just tuned in to Census Favorite Radio. And I am your boy, Pastor Lovey Love, along with
0: your girl, Jay Sully.
1: And don't forget Eldon over there in the corner.
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0: Love along with my girl, Jay Sully. Jay Sully, listen, I want to ask you something, Jay, before we actually get into the end time of what we believe God is doing in the end time. I think in friendship, relationship, when we talked about this off the air before we actually got on the air, we talked about the strength and the importance of communicating.
1: Yeah.
0: And a lot of people don't communicate, and if they do communicate, they communicate with, I would say, lying, you know?
1: Yeah, or listening to respond instead of actively listening. There's a difference.
0: What's that difference? Tell me about
1: it. Remember when it still happens with my mom too, but I know that my mom has a train of thought. People have a train of thought already. That's what they want to get out, right?
0: Right, right.
1: And until you get it out, it would be like, I talk, you talk, I talk, you talk. But every time you talk, you pick up at that same exact spot you dropped off. Like, I didn't just say something to, like, change the direction. Or, you know what I mean? Whatever.
0: You become irritated.
1: Yeah, it gets frustrating when you realize, like, that you're being heard because you can hear my voice. But right. You're not being listened to. And there's such a difference when someone's actively listening and you know they're listening. And it got to the point sometimes where I'd be like, what did I just say? Just to see, like, did you hear what I said? Or are you?
0: Yeah.
1: And then you know what else I think about communication is, like, especially in text. In text, because there's no tone.
0: Oh, I hate that. I could tell you a whole thing about text. And I'm not trying to cut you off.
1: No,
0: I
1: want
0: to go back before you get into text. Active communicating is simply, and this is what we have taught as a psychologist major and as someone that, as a counselor and stuff, we have always been taught when someone's talking, you're listening to them, always repeat the last sentence that they have said.
1: Yeah.
0: And to let you know, to confirm that you're listening, you have heard them. And then when you repeat the last sentence that they have said, they become attentive to what you have to say.
1: Exactly, because they know you just heard them,
0: right,
1: and they feel
0: right,
1: heard.
0: Right.
1: Another thing is hearing from the place that you're in. So,
0: right.
1: Like, let's say we're frustrated. Let's say I'm frustrated. It happens.
0: Yeah, you stay frustrated.
1: I'll use me as an example,
0: yeah,
1: right? Yeah. Okay, so if I'm already at a place of frustration, and then I'm trying to be active in the conversation, but, like, my emotions are controlling my hearing
0: right.
1: or my listening, you know? And so then it's like, there's some sort of tension, or there's some sort of, like, there's a block, there's a wall. And that hinders the level of communication and the progress of communication, whether it be healthy or not, you know, and that comes from a place of our own mindset, you know.
0: Right, right.
1: If I've already built the case, per se, you know, I'm Bob the Builder, I've built the case, you're not hearing me, you're not listening, whatever, then that sets the tone. You know what I'm saying? Or if I think, oh, he doesn't care what I have to say, he's not, you know, or you already think one way about the situation, and now I'm at a place of convincing or I guess defending my position when it's not even necessarily the position, it's just where you're at in your mind or I'm at in my mind. You know what I'm saying? So
0: right,
1: now the other person's on defense mode.
0: Before we're gonna take a quick break, but I want to come back and how do you respond? How do you communicate? We call it the right communication when you're texting each other.
1: Mm.
0: Because so many people get text messages and they go left when it was never meant for to be an argument, for you to be upset, but you just took it the wrong way. We're coming right back. This is very important. You're listening to Sense and Favor Radio. We'll be right back. Don't touch that dial.
2: Jesus, don't make me.

0: Welcome back. I'm your boy, Pastor Love and Love, along with
1: your girl, Jay Sully.
0: Listen, we sit up here laughing. I said that was a good segment that she was talking about. And I know the listeners, y'all understand. But little me with little IQ.
1: No, indeed. Talking about, I don't know, but I think they did.
0: But listen.
1: Hopefully.
0: Before we actually know, we're still going to get into the end time and what's taking place and everything, and what's going on in the United States and perhaps across the world. But how do you do the right communication through text messaging? And let me, I'm gonna hear your response, but I got a good response to
1: I bet you have a better response than me, honestly. Because text messaging is always like, unless it's, hey, I'm on my way, I'm pulling up, this is what's, you know, whatever, unless it's direct statement communication through text, I would rather call, because...
0: Well, see, that's the thing. I am old school. I do not... What burns me up when people try to text you when they're trying to do business with you.
1: Yeah.
0: And see, this is the thing. A lot of people don't understand. The way I receive text messages is the way that I grew up, the environment I grew up. Now, how you receive, you might receive the same text that I received. If you grew up in an environment that was peace, non-hostile, and you had joy all the time, you go, oh, that's a good, I like how I say this. But if I grew up in an environment that always hostile, I'm always being argumental,
1: waiting for the shoe to drop, negative,
0: mm-hmm. I'll be like, what do you mean by this text?
1: Facts.
0: What's going on? And then we sit up and get upset with each other based on the way we receive the text and the way we respond, especially the way we respond.
1: Yeah.
0: That's why I say, when you're texting someone, text the basic things.
1: Yeah.
0: And definitely do not text informational things based on you trying to conduct business with the individual that you're texting, or you trying to get a point across, because they're going to take those conversations based on the environment that they grew up, based on the way they grew up. Do that make sense?
1: Yeah, and not only that, but like Eldon and I were talking when you went to take that phone call. This time right now is about everyone's looking for instant gratification.
0: Right.
1: So if I text you, right, and let's say, maybe your phone is not glued to the palm of your hand right now.
0: Right.
1: Maybe you're in the middle of something.
0: And if you don't respond in a certain time.
1: Oh, exactly. Oh, you left me on delivered. Oh, you left me on read. I might have opened your message, seen your message, but didn't have time in that moment to respond.
0: And then when you got to respond, you got a phone call and you start talking.
1: Anything.
0: And forgot all about responding to the message.
1: Facts.
0: Just pick up the phone and call.
1: Yes. And so the communication is huge, and I think that's what's causing a lot of division and confusion.
0: It really is.
1: You know, a lack of communication. You know what I'm bad about? Not only will I call you, but I want to FaceTime you.
0: FaceTime,
1: I want to see you. Like,
0: don't FaceTime me.
1: Seriously, though, because then I can look at you, you look at me, you know what I mean? And even though we're not in the presence.
0: I might be on the toilet or something. Don't FaceTime.
1: But it's important, I think, people don't make eye contact when they communicate anymore. It's huge. And this all stemmed greatly from COVID, you know.
0: And speaking of COVID.
1: And that's what we're going to lead into.
0: Speaking from COVID, because you're so right. FaceTiming, even ministry, mm-hmm. is stemmed from COVID, because everybody think it's not important to go back to church. It's mm-hmm. not important to be in a church setting.
1: Right.
0: When the Bible says, forsake not the fellowship among your brethren.
1: Right.
0: And the Bible says, where two touch and agree, anything we ask, it shall be done by him which are in heaven. The Bible also said, well, two or three are gathered in my name, I'm in the midst.
1: Come on.
0: And the Bible says, Psalms 133, it says, basically I'm paraphrasing this, but I'm going to sum it up with this, what I'm about to say. He said, where there's unity, God command the blessing. Mm-hmm. The truth of the matter is, God has put us here to unify, to come together. Mm-hmm. But the enemy has placed in the phone where we got to be apart. We can see each other through social media. We see each other through FaceTime, whatever. No, we come together.
1: Mm-hmm.
0: We're coming back, because this is stemmed from COVID, and we're going to talk about it. We're going to talk about the end time. Don't you touch that dial. You listening to who?
1: Jay Sully.
0: And Love and Love. We'll be back.
2: Jesus, don't

0: that you didn't touch that dial. You listen to your boy Pastor Lovey Love along with
1: Jay Sully.
0: Jay Sully, listen. Now, you was talking about the COVID and how, you know, COVID really, and Fushi, he's on trial now, and COVID really has changed the whole world.
1: Yeah,
0: on how we operate, how we do things. And a lot of people don't know this, and I'm letting you know, and I'm sending out a warning right now. COVID has hit back, and it seemed like it's getting momentum because I'm seeing some of the people in different companies, with large companies, whether it's warehouse, industrial, they're ending up with COVID. And I just found out a friend last night called me and said they had COVID. And people, I'm telling you, go back to putting your mask on and protecting yourself. Well, I mean, COVID, I think COVID was one of the things that the God we serve allowed to happen. Because the Bible said in the end time, two-thirds of population would die. And we had 1 million right here in the United States that died from COVID and still dying.
1: Yeah. I seen a little thing, that's what we were talking about, but I seen something where it's like they were fear-mongering in a way that it was happening, yeah. Right? It absolutely was happening. But even my grandmother, for instance, like my dad's mom, she passed away in the nursing home or whatever. And she didn't die from COVID.
0: Okay.
1: But she had COVID when she died. But that wasn't the cause of death. But they proclaimed it to be a COVID death, you know.
0: Right.
1: But that's not what actually, you know.
0: Well, you know, some of the death that people died from COVID didn't die from COVID. But they died in the facility because it was the time of COVID. They announced them to be death. They announced the death to be because of COVID because of the government funding.
1: Yeah.
0: That's just being honest. You
1: exactly.
0: Know what
1: that's what I'm saying. And there was so much crooked behavior. I mean, here's the thing. There's always been crooked behavior, but I think.
0: Loan. I know people, some people clinch when you say the PPP loan.
1: You know, I was just talking to one of my coworkers yesterday evening, and we were talking about entitlement and a lack of work ethic that has also stemmed from COVID when they were handing out stimulus checks and people were getting $600 a week unemployment. And so now these people are not, they don't have the ambition, the motivation, and the drive to actually do work. Everyone wants to get paid for nothing. Like, nobody has a work ethic. I mean, so much has changed.
0: Listen, I'm going to bring this up. The producer, Eldon, just showed me this, and I want the listeners to listen to this because this is what I was talking about. Yes, COVID-19 infections are currently on the rise across much of the United States. We're talking about now.
1: Right.
0: Now, there are people in industrial, and I'm not calling the companies out or anything like that, but I know for a fact that in one day, 51 people got infected with COVID. And listen, and then they say, according to estimates from the Centers of Disease Control and Prevention, CDC, COVID-19 infection levels are likely growing in 37 states. While remaining stable in 11 states. That's a lot. 37 states, COVID is growing. And as a matter of fact, like I just said, I had a friend that called me last night that has COVID.
1: Mm.
0: Hear me when I say this. And I know several people that have COVID right now. So we got to protect. But I think this is just signs of the end time.
1: Well, if we look at it from a biblical standpoint, it's the pestilence and the disease and the stuff that's being discussed.
0: And
1: did you ever get it? No, I'm just curious.
0: I can't tell you that.
1: I will say that. Okay, so when I came home from prison, when I was locked up.
0: I didn't get it.
1: I was locked up when it first happened, and so we would be in the dorm, you know, and watching all the ticker go on the bottom of the TV screen, all the deaths and the parishes. They were like every, you know, it was crazy work, and I just remember being in there like, oh, we're like safe in here right now. Like everyone was. Confined, and you know, there was don't go here, don't go there, there's social distance and stuff. And I was just like, what a time to, you know, be locked up, you know, because the world was changing dramatically.
0: It changed completely.
1: Yeah. And So then when I got home, some things were starting to open, but everyone was still masked and social distancing. And, but...
0: Can I say this?
1: Yeah.
0: Even in the Shreveport area, you look at the malls are never the same no more. Stores are shut down.
1: Yeah.
0: Things have shut down. And not only that, you have seen how people interact with each other.
1: That's what I'm saying. It's like, it's so sad, really. Especially because, like I said, when I went in, everything was quote unquote normal, if you will, you know? Right. And then, I come home and it was just like, literally a whole new world. And I wasn't even, you know, I wasn't gone for so long, you know, but that time and now since then, it's just progressed to the point where even kids in school, like, they don't even communicate like we used to communicate. You know what I'm saying?
0: You're totally right. And listen, we're going to come back, but we're going to even talk about not only that, but wars and rumors of wars. This is deep.

0: because I'm telling you what the world and what the United States is going through as a whole right now. Mm-hmm. And before I leave, remember Venezuela, when that Venezuela had a big earthquake?
1: Yes.
0: And thousands of people dead at one time?
1: Yes.
0: I believe, this is just my belief, and I don't want to be too deep. I believe the death angel is out and doing his assignment. That's why it is important that you put the blood on the doorpost. What I mean?
1: Yes,
0: cover the doorpost of your heart.
1: Yes.
0: To cover yourself from the death angel. We're coming right back, because we're about to get deep. I'm about to start preaching in a little bit. You listen to Pastor Lovey Love.
1: I'm your girl, Jay Sully. We'll be right back.
0: I'm about to start preaching.
2: Jesus, don't wait.
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1: And I'm your boy, Pastor Lovey Love. Listen, Jay Sully, we was talking about the death of COVID, but what about these wars that's going on? I'm going to be honest with you. I thought, because y'all can beat me down if you want to. I was just believing doing, there's a lot of stuff I didn't believe our president on. But during this war thing, when it first started, I believed everything that he said, thinking the war was going to be over. But I didn't know how Iran was. Because if you knocked out their military, like you say, their Navy, their Air Force, and all this, well, we should be over with the war. It should be done. They shouldn't be shooting missiles. They are still shooting missiles. And to be honest with you, the war is going full-fledged now.
0: Yeah. I mean, we're talking about Iran. Listen, Iran, Iraq, Afghanistan, Israel. Look, they have been fighting for it since the beginning.
1: And you know what they're fighting over?
0: The Holy Land. They're fighting over rights that they're both,
1: They're fighting over land.
0: Yeah.
1: And they've been fighting since biblical days.
0: That's what I'm saying. And now, here's the United States, which it's not new. We've been allies to Israel for quite some time, you know. But here we are, like, as if to say, we're putting ourselves into this situation.
1: I'm going to ask an honest question. And I want Eldon, I'm going to look at Eldon and see what his response is there. But I'm going to ask an honest question. You guys can't hear Eldon off of radio because he don't have a mic. But I want to ask an honest question. Why? This is going to sound crazy. This is going to sound crazy. Okay, it's going to be crazy, crazy, crazy.
0: That's the warning.
1: Why is we... Bessie Bunny, why are we fighting? I want to ask you.
0: Why are we fighting?
1: Yes, like, why are we fighting Iran?
0: Well, don't ask me that question, because
1: you know why? Are we fighting because of pride?
0: Okay, so do you want the answer that we're told, or, you know, because... The thing that they'll tell us.
1: We gotta go by what we're told, not what we feel.
0: Okay.
1: So what did the president say while we fight? Because of what they did over the 47 years, threatening death to America and all that? Well, we didn't revenge that. So why are we started fighting?
0: Well, to say we revenged
1: To control the Straits of Hormuz? We're controlling that.
0: Nah,
1: why are we fighting?
0: Our president right now is in the Kool-Aid because he just wants to be in control of anything and everything he can. And
1: did they put his face on the money, on the new dollar bill or whatever? Oh, they say it's against the law.
0: No.
1: Because he was sure trying to do it.
0: I mean, but...
1: Come to America.
0: You know, let's be realistic. I don't have a personal opinion necessarily, but... We're talking about Donald Trump. This man was on wrestling when I was a kid. He was on WWE. This man was, you know, had his TV show. What was it? The Apprentice or something?
1: Yeah.
0: Like, he's just a limelight type of guy.
1: Home Alone. Yeah.
0: He's always been an entertainer.
1: But listen, I understand that.
0: But now he's everything in a position where he needs to simmer down with his entertainment and take consideration.
1: I understand everything you're saying.
0: Uh-huh.
1: But we still cannot escape the fact of the question. And the question is, why are we fighting?
0: Because he can.
1: No.
0: I mean, okay, so you tell me why, because he'll give you 100 reasons. He'll have a different reason every day.
1: Listen, I'm asking
0: to justify
1: you.
0: Himself. I'm just an innocent bystander in this. I go to work and I go home and I pay my bills. And I notice inflation and groceries are high and bills are high. And look, that's what I know. But you're a military man, so you tell me why we're at war. You guys are both military men, so.
1: I'm going to be honest with you. That's why I'm asking the question.
0: Yeah.
1: According to our president of the United States, we done blew up every bunker, every warehouse that's building nuclear weapons, that's building drones. We done blew them all. But the question comes back to, why are we fighting? And we have controlled everything. Why are we fighting?
0: Okay, well, the reality comes down to the alliance with Israel. That's what I think.
1: Well, Israel, we're supposed to be mad at Israel right now.
0: Well, okay, but are we, though? Because I just seen recently, I don't want to
1: Oh, you got connection too?
0: I don't want to quote, you know, social media propaganda, but...
1: Go ahead. Conspiracy.
0: The Israel, you know, becoming a state or along those lines, like, I just seen a post that was showing, like, how many states are in agreement with this collab with Israel or something. I don't know. I really don't pay enough attention to have a political conversation.
1: But just what you just said, and listen to me good when I say this. We better start paying attention.
0: Yeah.
1: Because people going on with their life doing whatever, this and that. And, you know, I said to myself, I was so much into the news, so much into politics, so much into the political propaganda on television. I got addicted to it. I said, listen, I'm going a whole month without looking at nothing. And I went a whole month, and I'm still on that month trend. I went past the month now.
0: Yeah.
1: Without looking at it no more. And then I just happened to turn on the television yesterday. And I'm like, whoa, they're talking about blowing the United States up. They're talking about X, Y, and Z. And I'm like, what the heck? And I say, it's time for me to go back to paying attention so I can know, especially us as Christians, us as believers, pay attention. Not say to put your focus on it, because it can bring fear. I can tell you, it can bring fear. But pay attention so we can know what directly and what target to pray against and to pray for.
0: Well,
1: we still got to pray for our president.
0: That's what I was going to say. Regardless of whether our personal opinion, you know.
1: We still have to pray for him.
0: The Bible says that God puts them in their position.
1: Puts one up and puts one down.
0: You know?
1: So
0: and
1: God
0: so,
1: put him up there. And a lot of people that don't understand the word of God, don't understand God, don't even know the word of God, they'll say, no, God didn't do that. But no, the Bible specifically say God put ones up and put another one down.
0: Right.
1: He didn't want to put people in leadership. Could it be, and I'm just asking, could it be that he put the president in place so he can cause us as children of God to go back to praying?
0: Come on. I'm sure there's a bunch of reasons.
1: We're so busy looking at the man, and then we call ourselves children of God, but we'll start hating who God put up.
0: I'll tell you this,
1: and I'll be honest with you, you better not touch him because that's God's work. And I know it sounds crazy, but I ain't saying it's the right thing that he's doing, but it's God's work. God says this. He said, and people say, well, he ain't anointed. He had to be anointed to be president.
0: Come on. Listen, even when Saul and David were going through their battle.
1: And do our profitable, but let me say this. We have to pray for the man. A lot of people hate his position, hate him. And probably going to hate me or what I'm saying, but I'm speaking biblical things.
0: Right.
1: I am a child of God. I love him. I love the president of the United States. I'm not going to sit up here and dislike him and miss my opportunity of being blessed or going to heaven.
0: And you know what else, too,
1: Before you say that, and let me say this one last thing. We don't live, as children of God, we don't live by the world system anyway.
0: Right.
1: We live by God's system. It's a totally different system.
0: Right.
1: The world is going through economic problems. The world is going through X, Y, and Z. We as children of God, we look at the world. We in the world, but we're not of the world.
0: Right.
1: Okay, go
0: ahead.
1: And,
0: you know, I think it's, and I just, my train of thought just ran from me for a second, but it's back because at the end of the day, no matter what my position is or your position is, absolutely, there's somebody right now that's like, I can't believe he just said that. But there's so much confusion and division. But yet we're supposed to say we're just supposed to agree with at this point in life, we're supposed to agree with transgender and say that God made a mistake and you're supposed to be a boy or a girl and you were born in the wrong body. We're supposed to agree with this. We're supposed to come into agreement. I'm not. The position that, you know, we talked about briefly and we didn't want to cause, you know, ruffle feathers. But, I mean, sometimes feathers have to be ruffled a little bit, Pastor Levy.
1: Yes, because the feathers have to be ruffled for the dead ones can fall off. Go ahead.
0: The homosexuality deep in the church, leading in the church. We're supposed to just come into agreement with that? No, we're not. The fact that people are running around America right now talking about you don't have freedom, but we can freely have this conversation and it go across the airwaves. That's freedom. There's countries right now, we couldn't have this discussion about whether or not we like our president and live. Come on now. The fact that we have so much freedom and then that freedom is being exploited to the degree that people just do whatever you want And everyone has to agree with that, you know?
1: Let me say this, and I don't understand this, that you're rather a situation where they agreed to same-sex marriage, they agreed to killing babies, but we call ourselves believers. Now, what the president did, he brought prayer back in school. The same-sex competing in athletic situation, right. He corrected that.
0: Right.
1: He's doing a lot of that. And then he's the first president to openly proclaim Jesus. Mm. Jesus Christ for the nation. So you mean to tell me, as a believer, you don't like this man?
0: You don't see the anointing?
1: You don't see what God is doing through the man?
0: Right.
1: I might not like his ways, but who am I to say to like his ways when I don't know his ways?
0: Mm.
1: But I know what he's displaying among the people about Christianity, about belief.
0: Yeah.
1: That's what I love.
0: Yeah.
1: Because you're putting Jesus. Don't you know just what? This past weekend, there is some radical Islamics saying that the world, the United States, is going to become an Islamic station?
0: Yeah,
1: I'm sorry if I said it.
0: Okay, well, if you're not paying attention to, if you're just stuck in your own little bubble in Louisiana, the mayor up in New York, you know, this Mondami, if nobody's paying attention, he's talking about having government ran grocery stores and this and the third. Like, okay, and how do you think communism started? With socialism. And here we are. We're just gonna downplay this? Absolutely not.
1: We gotta pray.
0: And where do you think it's gonna start? It's gonna start in big cities like New York City. It's gonna be in big cities like, you know, Houston. It's popping off over there. That's where it's gonna start, and then it's gonna trickle out these little, you know, sleeper cells. Everyone's worried about ICE right now. It's a huge thing in West Monroe. ICE is cutting down. They've been cutting down. Okay, you're mad, but what is not being understood is when the Biden administration, we're really talking about politics right now.
1: Hold on. But we're going to take a quick break because you're getting deep into it. But this is good. This is why we have this platform, and this is why we have the freedom of speech. Not only are we talking about the Lord, but we're bringing things into perspective and reality.
0: Yeah.
1: Because everything we're talking about lined up with the biblical principles and scriptures.
0: Right.
1: So we'll be right back. 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
4: Whenever I hit town, I'm locked in with Pastor Lovey Love and Jay Sullivan. It's my daily dose of inspiration.

0: welcome back. Welcome back. Man, this thing is getting pretty live. I'm telling you, we done got political in this situation. But, you know, the Bible is really based on political actions.
1: Yeah, to be honest with you. It is. It is. It's a big picture that we can't just say, I agree with this and I don't agree with that. If you believe the word of God to be truth, then from the beginning to the end of it is truth.
0: And it's very true, because everything that we're dealing with, the Bible, and everything that's going on, the Bible, it might not say it openly where you can just, it's right there. But if you look and you seek God and you have commune with God, if you're commune with God, he'll give you revelation of the scripture that point to what's going on in society right now.
1: Right, right. It says in the beginning, and then it goes to the end. That means that everything that's happening right now has been prophesied and discussed in that book, period. There's not going to be anything that happens that wasn't already spoke of to happen until Christ returns and we have a new Jerusalem. So everything comes back to spiritual.
0: I like how you said that. We have a new Jerusalem coming down from heaven, huh?
1: Yeah.
0: I want to partake of that.
1: Yes.
0: And I promise you it's going to be more than 144,000. Hey. So listen, so I'm excited about what is happening, because this is some of the most exciting time for the children of God, because when we look up, Christ just might be cracking the skies.
1: Yes.
0: This is exciting for us. And a lot of people, if you don't know God, you're going to think, oh, this is miserable. It'll have you depressed. It'll have you oppressed. It'll have you down. But as children of God that has a relationship, it's one thing to be a child of God, but it's another thing to be a child of God and have a relationship with God.
1: Yeah. Yeah, and you keep saying,
0: Christ Jesus.
1: You know, you say, as a believer, the devil believes, baby.
0: Yeah,
1: it takes more than just being a believer. You know, Mufasa. You can believe all day, but if you don't have a saving faith, a believing faith that you put your heart and trust and entire existence into, and a relationship with Jesus Christ, your belief might not save you.
0: And in saying that, I have to say this. In order for you to understand what Jay Sully was just saying, and even what I was just saying, you have to accept Jesus Christ as your personal Savior.
1: Yeah, and not just your Savior, but your Lord first.
0: Yeah.
1: He's got to be your Lord first. It goes in order for a reason.
0: All right, and you're so right. So here's your opportunity to accept Jesus Christ as your personal Savior. All you have to do is do this. Confess with your mouth, believe in your heart, and like she said, make him Lord of your life. Ain't that what you said, Jay?
1: Yes, it is.
0: Yeah. So all you have to do is repeat after me. Say, Heavenly Father, I come as I am, a sinner. But Father, you said, if I confess with my mouth, Jesus Lord, and believe in my heart that you, God, raised him from the dead, I shall be saved. Father, I confess with my mouth, Jesus Lord, and I believe in my heart that you raised him from the dead. I'm saved. Devil, you have no right to me no more. I am a child of the living God. In Jesus' name, amen. If you said that, you believe that, find a church home that's teaching the word. And listen, if you don't have a church home, we invite you to Sensitive Favor Ministry right there in the heart of Mansfield. The address is 4797 Highway 509 in Mansfield, Louisiana. Until next week, I'm telling you, man, we really touched on some things. But I do want to invite you to Mansfield, to Sensitive Favor Ministry. I'm the senior pastor there, Pastor Lovey Hunter, not Lovey Love, but Lovey Hunter. Listen, Jay Sully, is there anything you want to say before we get out of here?
1: I just want to say that it's not personal on a level of human to like, oh, me or you. It's a matter of biblical speaking. It's a matter of me being holy. Holy meaning to be set apart. I can't just conform to what everyone is doing or what everyone is accepting. That's what we're called to be, set apart. And that may be a problem, but it's not

0: that I'm concerned with. I'm concerned with how my father sees me, not how you see me. And so my mindset is eternity, not right now.
1: That's awesome. That's awesome. Listen, until next week, I think I couldn't have did it perfect. You did that perfect, Jay. Yeah, I'm telling you. I don't think I could have did it better, but you did it just perfect. And I thank God for that. And it's time for us to stop judging other people.
0: Yeah.
1: As the Bible says, judge not unless you want to be judged, for the same measurement of judgment you use against one shall be used against you.
0: Right.
1: That simply say, if I judge you for smoking a cigarette and say you're going to hell, I better not never pick up a cigarette because I just judged myself.
0: Mm.
1: Until next week, you're listening to Sense and Favor Radio. I'm your boy, Pastor. Love and love.
0: I'm your girl, Jay Sully.
1: Until next week.
0: Peace.
2: Yeah.

0: 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Welcome to another edition of Community Speaks. I'm your host, Al Moore. I have a very special guest in the studio, Ms. Shara Foster. She is from Common Ground. Thank you, Ms. Frost, for taking time out of the busy schedule and coming out today.
1: Thank you so much for having me.
0: For our listening audience who might not know anything about Common Ground, give me a little history of Common Ground.
1: Okay, so Common Ground is at 6806 on Southern Avenue in Shreveport, Louisiana, right in the heart of Cedar Grove. Started up, maybe 20 plus years ago. These nice people from First Methodist Church came and wanted to see what they could do to help. And so they began to fix snack bags out of the trunk of their car for children. And then that led to a Thursday night meal, which at that time was Wednesday night meal, which started in the house that I reside in now. So we weren't always the big building that takes up that whole street. Common Ground started in the home that I live in. So they would have a Wednesday night meal where they would feed the community, just anybody. Come.
0: Anybody.
1: And it would be out on the grounds because, of course, a house can't hold the amount of people that they were feeding. I think when they started out, it was maybe 30 or 40 people. And it would be on Wednesdays. And I'm told, because this is before me, but I'm told that God saw fit to never let it rain on a Wednesday, and they were able to give a hot meal to these 30, 40 people, however many showed up. And then fast forward a few years, we were gifted the building that we're in. And it, like I said, it's on Southern and 68. And there are so many things that have taken place since that Wednesday night meal that we used to have.
0: Okay. You mentioned now it's on Thursday nights.
1: Yes, sir.
0: Okay. What time is that meal held?
1: So that meal is held at 5:30. We have a little chapel service at 5. And you can come to that or you don't have to. And then the meal begins at 5:30, at which time the community is able to shop for groceries. And we have what you call a choice pantry. We don't just fix a bag of groceries and hand them to you. You are allowed to come in and shop and choose the items that you will eat instead of just being handed something, you know, that you may or may not eat.
0: Okay, let me back you up again. You say it was started from First Methodist Church. Two people used to come and have a sandwich bag.
1: Right.
0: To the community.
1: Yeah.
0: And then they was donated a house that you live in now.
1: Yeah, those people got together and I believe purchased the house that I live in. Now, there are three houses on the block that are owned by Common Ground in which their employees live in. So I'm in the original Common Ground, and then there are two more houses on that block that employees are able to live in.
0: Do all the individuals that come from the Cedar Grove area to eat that meal, or they come from all over?
1: They come from all over. I'm on hop back because I said First Methodist. While they are a donor, that is not the Methodist Church that started Common Ground.
0: Okay. That's okay. That's okay.
1: I'm not sure. It was a Methodist church, but it was not First Methodist.
0: Okay.
1: Okay, let me straighten that up.
0: Okay.
1: All right. So fast forward to the programs that we have now. So we do a meal on Thursday night. We do the chapel service on Thursday night. Chapel is at 5, meal is at 5:30. But every day of the week, we have some sort of a program going on. So we have a boys basketball team, and that's about 60, 70 boys from the age 8 to 18.
2: Wow.
1: That we pick up every day from all over the place. They start in Cedar Grove, but sometimes families can't maintain where they are and they move, and we don't want our kids to ever feel like we were just there for the moment. So we go chase them around wherever they live, and we pick them up. So we get these guys, and they do curriculum, and then they do basketball. And so this is at least 5 days a week, at least. Now, the bigger guys, they have tournaments on the weekend, so that's why I say every day. But the little guys, they don't ball on the weekends. They do ball during the week. So that's one program that we have. That's a really big program because we don't just pick them up and let them play ball. We make sure they eat. We make sure their homework gets done. We do life with these fellas. Like one of the coaches is my baby brother who went to Common Ground when he was 10.
2: Okay.
1: And so now he's the coach of the basketball team. And then one of the other guys, Xavier, is now old enough to coach. So he's coaching in training, you might say. But he's been around Common Ground since he was a little boy. So that's one of our programs.

0: How long has Common Ground been around?
1: 20 plus years, but I'm amazed, and I've been there 9 years. I'm amazed at the amount of people who have never heard of Common Ground.
0: Right.
1: Because I feel like we all over the place, you know, we're doing so much, but I just think that it's really strange that nobody knows we're there, you know, or either they do, they have heard of us, or they have no idea what we do.
0: Ms. Foster, that's why I bring people on Community Speaks.
1: Right.
0: To let the community know about that are some resources out there that,
1: right.
0: that people can take advantage of.
1: Right.
0: Just like you said, you know, you're taking these kids from 8 years old to 16, 17 years old, mm-hmm. and making some kind of structure for them.
1: Right.
0: You know, and that's what we need more in our community. Mm-hmm. But if you don't know, you don't know.
1: Right.
0: If you don't know, you don't know. On the average of a Thursday night, how many families or people do you think you feed?
1: Wow. That varies.
0: Wow.
1: I'm going to say tomorrow I'm probably going to feed because it's the first of the month.
0: That's what I was just going to say.
1: And resources are,
0: right,
1: you know,
0: right.
1: somewhat there.
0: Right.
1: So my numbers are small. Small to me.
0: Right.
1: In reference to the end of the month. But I'm going to say I'm going to make probably 220 meals easily tomorrow.
0: Right, right. At Christian Service, it's the same thing. At the beginning of the month, people have resources. We do an average of 120, 125
1: mm-hmm.
0: for lunch or 80, 95 for breakfast. But after about the 10th, the numbers, they jump up
1: yeah,
0: so
1: they
0: high.
1: Double almost.
0: You know, they jump up so high. So that's why I was asking, you know, on the average, you going to prepare for 200 meals anyway.
1: Let me tell you something about God. There are in the business that we're in,
0: right.
1: there is no way to know how much food you're going to need.
0: Right.
1: Because you don't know who's coming. You know, they can come to you or they may go somewhere else. They may be all right and don't need to go to nobody. But you still have to have enough, you know, for the people to come. And I tell people, I've been there 9 years now, more than 100 times, God done stretched a meal for me. I mean, it's literally fish and loaves every Thursday. Because you just never know. Sometimes you can't cook enough.
0: Right, right. But what we do, we won't waste our food. We serve it the next day.
1: Right.
0: So if we prepare for, we're going to prepare for an average of 200, 250 a day. And what we don't serve, we'll serve it the next day.
1: Right.
0: So are you actually doing the preparing for the meal?
1: Yes, sir.
0: Wow.
1: That's me.
0: That's you.
1: that's one of my hats. Yes, sir.
0: So when do you start cooking?
1: I've gotten smart over the years. I bulk prepare things that are going to stretch, you know, whether it be you know, ground beef, chicken. I cook those things and freeze them so that it's not so hard.
0: Right.
1: You know, when it comes time to feed. And then, too, if I see I'm getting low, I can go draw from that and, you know, put something together. So when I first started at Common Ground 9 years ago, it took me 3 days, 3 days to get ready for Thursday night. And now I ain't start prepping for tomorrow.
0: Right.
1: I mean, that's just how, because I'll get there in the morning and, you know, I'll get it done.
0: Okay. And you said chicken. I mean, we use a lot of chicken. You can bake chicken, fried chicken,
1: chicken
0: spaghetti.
1: Yeah, I'm telling you, that chicken goes to work.
0: That chicken goes to work.
1: Yes,
0: you know,
1: sir.
0: You know, you can use chicken, I mean, because if we can't buy pork chops and all that
1: That's
0: type
1: right.
0: stuff. We got to make ground beef work.
1: That's
0: know?
1: Right.
0: We got to make that work.
1: Yes, sir.
0: And I'm talking to someone that knows
1: yes, sir.
0: What it takes to feed 200 people.
1: Yes, sir. Yes, sir, I do.
0: Common Ground. So if someone listening to the program and they say, hey, man, we can go over to Common Ground on Thursday and get a hot meal.
1: Yes, sir.
0: And it's the time is from 5, you say you do it.
1: So we start about, I encourage community members to get there at 5:30. Because as the night progresses, we only have one big meal a week, and that's on Thursday. We feed every day.
0: Okay.
1: But I feed the kids the same thing I feed the community on Thursday. And so I don't want to turn around and give them that the next day if I don't have to. And so as the night progresses, I may have a mama come in with 6 kids.
0: Wow.
1: And she may say, if you have any extra before I leave, can I have it? Well, the answer is yes. If I don't have, you know, somebody else to eat it, I'm going to feed that mama and those 6 kids. And that happens quite often.
0: Just think about it, Ms. Foster. Mm-hmm. You can't do anything being hungry.
1: No, sir.
0: You can't study.
1: No, sir.
0: You can't work.
1: No, sir.
0: You can't function.
1: Absolutely.
0: And I see, I bet you when you see families come in with their head down, they leave with their head up because they got a hot meal.
1: Yes, sir. And we treat people like people. I pride myself. Nothing is coming out of my kitchen that I don't want to eat or that I'm not going to eat. I'm not going to slop nothing together and give it to somebody because they don't have, none of us are less than. We're all children of the Most High God. And so I'm not going to treat somebody like they're less than and say, I can't stand this quote here. If they hungry, they'll eat it. I can't stand that. I feel like I should be giving somebody something worth eating. And it shows. I'm going on vacation on Saturday, and the kids overheard that I was leaving, and the first thing they said is, who gonna feed us? As if they live there, because they know that Miss Shira is going to make sure they have something that's going to be not only something to fill their stomach, but it's going to be pleasing to them. Because when I ask God for something, I want God's best. So I'm not gonna give his people any less than that. I'm going to give them my best because I can do that. That's so the least I can do.
0: But you want to treat everyone with love, dignity, and respect.
1: That's, sir. Yes, sir. That's it.
0: You know.
1: That's it.
0: You can't, you know, we can't prejudge
1: individuals. That's right.
0: You know, all of us one paycheck from being homeless.
1: Ooh, say it again.
0: Huh?
1: Yes, sir.
0: All of us are one paycheck from being homeless. So I see it every day. It's, most people I see, they are glad to have a hot meal.
1: Yes, sir.
0: And I know with you being right there every day to see children, you know.
1: I just left them.
0: You just left?
1: We're running a summer camp. And so that's 4 meals. Well, that's 8 meals. 8 meal times, rather. We 2 a day in now because we got lunch for the camp, and then the boys have a night camp. They're doing basketball camp in the evening. So we feeding at noon, and then we feeding at 7:30 or whenever they wrap up.
0: Okay.
1: So, you know, and these kids are looking, you know, they're looking for something to eat. They want something to eat. Yeah.
0: Well, we're going to give our listening audience a chance to get a pen and a pencil and try to take advantage of some of these services. Go to your website, go call, make a phone call. But right now, we're getting ready to take a short break, and I'll be right back with Community Speaks, and I'm your host, Al Moore.
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0: 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Welcome back to Community Speaks. I'm your host, Al Moore. You missed the first half. You missed the dynamite half. But got Ms. Shira Foster. She's from Common Ground, where a lot of hats. We was just talking about some of the programs, the feeding programs they have on Thursday nights, and some of the children activities that they have. And if someone is listening to the program and wanted to say, hey, are you looking for volunteers?
1: So, yes, we do accept volunteers. If you are looking for an opportunity to come and volunteer, you would call

0: 318-606-5024.
1: Repeat that number again.
0: It's going to be 318-606-5024.
1: And Common Ground has grown from a small outreach to a full campus with a classroom, class, computer labs, and community market. What has the growth meant for you, for the neighborhood? What has the growth meant
0: for you? The growth has been just dynamic. We have a seniors group. They do Tremendous Tuesday where they walk. They walk, and so... for the year 2025, I believe they walked collectively about 900,000 steps. So you got seniors ranging in age, late 50s to, I think, one of the young ladies, I call a young lady, she's 85 years old, and they walk. They come on Tuesday, and... They get to socialize with their peers, and they walk. And then on Wednesdays, they come, and they do activities. They go to museums. They went and made blown glass, I think, last week. And then they've even taken computer classes because, you know, that's a challenge.
1: Right.
0: It's a challenge for me. I can't imagine being... a senior and trying to get on a computer, you know, when things are just constantly changing. And so we set up the computer lab where they can come in and learn the basics of how to surf the web. So that's another group that we have. Something for everybody.
1: Something for everybody. So once again, if someone listening to the program and say, hey, you know, I got a grandmother, 55, 56 years old. I need to get them out on Tuesdays and Wednesdays. Do I still need to call that same number, Ms. Foster?
0: You can call that same number, and your contact person is going to be Ms. Valerie Glover for the seniors group. Yeah. Again, that contact person is going to be Ms. Valerie Glover.
1: Get that phone number once again.
0: That phone number is going to be 318-606-5024.
1: Tell us a story, a moment that reminds you why this work matters in our community. So I know you meet kids, you meet families.
0: Yeah, many stories.
1: Okay.
0: But the one that sticks out in my mind is... This little guy that plays basketball, he has it pretty tough. His home life is pretty tough. Most of our kids, that is the way that their home life is. It's not going to be your cookie cutter. Yeah, you're missing a parent, whether it be your mom or your dad or
1: staying with your grandma.
0: Yeah, it. We deal with some difficult cases. But this little guy, I don't care what is going on. When he hits Common Ground, he's going to find Miss Shira, and he's going to give me a hug, and he's going to turn around and walk off. And this is normal activity. I don't need to say anything. I don't need to do anything. It's just the presence. Just having somebody there that you know, if need be, they can be your person. And so we more than anything, we pride ourselves on relationship. We do the staff does life with these kids. We don't just pick them up and like the schools call us. If there's an issue, they may call the parent, and the parent may call us if they can't get the child together. I mean, we work together to get these kids where they need to be. We work together, and so That little boy, he's something. I mean, soon as he hits the corner to the kitchen, he's smiling and grinning and grabs me and hugs me. And he turns around and walks away. He just needs to know that I'm in there. And so sometimes that's it. Sometimes a child just needs to know that, you know, that they got a person.
1: That somebody cares.
0: Mm-hmm. Mm-hmm.
1: Wow. Well, how does Common Ground build trust with neighbors who may feel overlooked or underheard?
0: We have an open door policy. We don't turn anybody around. We from the homeless to the working family. In fact, I like to say we pride ourselves in supporting the working family. You come in and nobody is going to look at you any kind of way. You just come on in and get what you need. Come get where you need to get, whether it be in the line to get a hot meal or in the pantry, whatever you need. We're there to serve the community.
1: So you mentioned in the first half that they eat. You have a prayer service at 5:30. You start the meal,
0: mm-hmm.
1: and then when they leave, you're saying they can go by this and pick some stuff out.
0: Actually, that all works kind of at the same time. So, what our community members, it's kind of funny to watch. I think they think we're gonna run out of things, especially if they're like newcomers,
1: right.
0: And so everybody is, you know, they're rushing in to get their number because they want to see what goodies Miss Lisa has put out on the table for them tonight. You know, what they're going to get. Like, if they're going to get to take some sort of a meat home or something to make a meal. So, you can come in, and if you're just hungry, you can come to me first. But they've kind of worked it out to a science where they leave chapel, they come in, they get their number, and while they wait on Miss Lisa, who is the fearless leader of Common Ground, her name is Lisa Conley Cronin, and she has a full-time job as a lawyer, but she is a volunteer, and she is the CEO of Common Ground, and we could not do anything that we do without her.
1: Okay.
0: Yeah.
1: So they get a number and they get a chance to get a hot meal.
0: Right.
1: And then they can get whatever off the table that they want.
0: So they go in and shop, and okay. Miss Lisa is all about crunching a dollar. She gonna save whatever she can save. And so we have these reusable bags. If you bring your bag back that you used the last week, then there's a special section you get to shop in.
1: Wow.
0: And so they bring those bags because they want to be able to get, you know, what they can get out of the little special section. So,
1: all right. Get an address. And so if people listening to the program, they can know where Common Ground is located.
0: Okay. So Common Ground is located. The physical address is 6806 Southern Avenue.
1: So if you get to 7th Street and turn on Southern Avenue, you can get to Common Ground.
0: Yes, sir. You're going to come up about two blocks, and Common Ground is going to be sitting on your left.
1: Okay. And with the kids that you have in the program, do the parents have to, is it a lot of red tape, application fees, applications and all that to be a part of?
0: Everything that Common Ground does for any child, for any adult, for any person that walks through the door is 100% free. You don't pay for our camp. Is a free camp. We don't. There is no charge to anyone for anything that we do at Common Ground.
1: No service
0: at Common Ground.
1: You have to pay for.
0: You have to pay for
1: all the services at Common Ground is free.
0: All of the services at Common Ground are free.
1: If someone wanted to make a donation to Common Ground, do they need to go to your website?
0: Or yes, sir. So you would go to commongroundshreveport.com.
1: Okay. 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
1: Okay, so if you're listening to the program and you wanted to make a donation, and you also said you wanted, if you wanted volunteers, they need to contact Ms. Glover.
0: So if you want to join the seniors group,
1: okay,
0: you would contact Ms. Valerie Glover,
1: okay,
0: at 318-606-5024. If you want to volunteer, if you want to volunteer, the person that you contact for that is our Director of Operations and Programs. Her name is Sarah Shoup.
1: And that's the same.
0: And you're going to contact her at that same number, 318-606-5024.
1: Once again, Ms. Foster, I just want to commend your program, Common Ground. Like I say, I bring people in on Community Speaks that letting people know that there's some resources out there and there's some positive things going on.
0: Absolutely.
1: It's not always negative. It's positive. And you mentioned if you want to get a part of Common Ground, get into some of our activities, how much do it cost?
0: It is free. We also have a girls group that I run. It's called Girls of Grace. And I take young ladies from the age of 8 to graduating age, 12th grade. They're different ages. So from 8 years to 12th grade. So that is another free program.
1: Right. Didn't want to lead the young ladies out.
0: No, we're not going to do that.
1: We're not going to do that. So if you want to, if you're listening to the program, you have grandkids, granddaughters, and you know some seniors or your grandmom or someone that wants to get involved with some activities, you do have some resources out there, and that's Common Ground. And Ms. Foster, what you...
0: And if you would like to speak with me concerning any of the topics that we covered today, you can also reach me at that same number, 318-606-5024. And my name is Shira Foster.
1: All right, Ms. Foster, we want to thank you for joining us, and we'll see you next time on Community Speaks. I'm your host, Al Moore.

0: with your radio pastor and evangelist and rabbi, Pastor Evelyn Kalama, and the Crusade for Christ Miracle Revival World Revival Team. Inviting you now to stay tuned the next 30 minutes for a very powerful word of God. But first, we'd like to pay tribute to our late evangelist, Evangelist Maddie Davis, who's gone on to be with the Lord, whose voice you heard announcing this program for the past 30 years. We will miss her terribly. She was a soldier of the cross and a warrior for God. Now, friends, we'd like to invite you to come out to 1183 Joseph Street in Shreveport, Louisiana, 71107 in between Bremet Drive and North Market in Shreveport, Louisiana. If you want to have a Holy Ghost good time and see Miracle Revival always in action, the Book of Acts ministry always in action, and a church where revival is always in action, come out to 1183 Joseph Street in Shreveport, Louisiana. Now, we'll be back at the end of the day's program to give you some special instructions on how you can get a copy of a tape that you hear on the air. Or if you want to receive prayer and counseling, we'll give you a phone number that you can call us, and we'll be happy to pray and minister for you. All right. Now we're getting ready to take you into a service already in progress where God is moving by His Spirit and by His power.
1: I don't read. Certain places I don't go. The steps of a good man are ordered by the Lord. And it's a good thing if you once in a while honor the Lord to have the rule over you. But we watch for your soul and you to ask advice before you go into something. Every restaurant don't serve good food. It's not clean. You got to be careful where you eat physically. What do you think about where you eat spiritually? Everything you eat is making good treat you, but it ain't good for you. Putting all of this nasty mess in your body, it can make you sick. It can poison you physically. You can go to some unclean, unhealthy restaurants and fast food places, and you can pick up E. coli, yes, bacteria. Yes. I ain't got no number for you. Huh? Legionnaires' disease. Yes. Gastroenteritis. Yes. I ain't got no help for you. Right. You eat this stuff and go straight in your body and gets down in there and gets you an infection. It gets you food poisoning. Right. You start cramping, all kinds of things begin to happen to you. Yeah. Ain't got no help. Right. Make you very, very ill. There's some spiritual places, some churches you can go into, and what you eat can poison your soul. Yeah. Come on. Yeah. Yeah. It'll poison you. It'll kill your joy. It'll kill your faith. It'll kill your love. I ain't got no help in here. It'll cause you to question your salvation. It'll cause you to question how you should live. It'll make you wonder where you have to do what you're doing like you don't. It'll cause you to question whether you really need to live holy. Whether you really need to try that hard. Next thing you know, you keep going up in there. It'll poison your spirit. Can I get a witness? What would you? Complain Jewish Bible. Book of Jude, right before Revelation. Glory to God. From Yehuda, which is Hebrew for Judah.
2: Yes.
1: Or Jude. Any version of Jude, Yusef, Yosef, Yehuda. He's named Jude for the tribe of Judah. From Yehuda, a servant of Yeshua, the Messiah and brother of Yahweh. to those who have been called, who are loved by God the Father and kept for Yeshua the Mashiach. May mercy, love, and shalom, or peace, be yours in full measure. This is how they talk. This is how the real people of God address each other. Verse 3. Dear friends, I was busy at work writing to you about the salvation that we share. When I found it was necessary to write, urging you to keep contending earnestly for the faith which was once and for all passed on to God's people. Point here. Jude is saying, be careful to understand that only one gospel has been given to the people of God. Paul was the later say, if any other came, even though it be an angel from heaven, don't believe it. For only one gospel has been handed down to the real people of God. And no matter what changes in the future, what Jude was saying here is that you are earnestly contend for that one deposition, that one deposit of the gospel. Only one Holy Ghost was given, only one gospel was dispensed. And it's pieces of that gospel that have been shared throughout the world, is what Jude was saying here. He's saying it was once and for all. So if anybody's telling you that a second one has come, that another one has come, that it's a different type of revelation, he's saying they're not of God. Okay? It may be spoken and expressed in a different language, a different way, but it's the same gospel. Yes. The difference between something that is being expressed a different way, but the essence of it does not change. Be ye holy, for I am holy, may sound from different ways in different languages and tongues. But when you start trying to say that be ye holy means you can sin, we got a problem. Come on up in here. Verse 4. For certain individuals, the ones that were written about long ago as being meant for this condemnation, have wormed their way in. Ungodly people who pervert God's grace into a license for debauchery and disown our only master and Lord, Yeshua the Mashiach. Again, they were long ago, he said, not these particular people, body, but the spirits within them are ancient. He said these are the old ones, the fallen ones, the ancient ones that were dead, and it was foretold after a certain time they would rise and come again. Daniel said after 70 years, 70 books of years, there would be a period when the fallen ones would return in spiritual form, in bodies. That's why I say there are human beings, and there are beings in human minds. There's a difference. I ain't got no help. He's saying, I'm not saying that these people are risen from the dead of old, the physical bodies you see, but I'm saying that the demons you see inside, these are the fallen ones that the prophecies warned you about. They would come and find bodies in which they could incarnate. He says, these, the ones written about long ago as being meant for this condemnation. Now hear me. They're meant. These ones were born to this end. I want y'all to get this. Right. Jude is saying, there are those among you that ain't nothing gonna redeem. Right. Because what is in them? Man. I ain't got no help. Oh, some vessels are born to honor. Yeah. Some are born to dishonor. Paul said there are many vessels in life. Some of wood, some of silver, some of brass, some of clay. And what he's saying here, he's saying these, they're already condemned. Oh, they're going through the farm. They're going through the fashion. They're going through the motion. But nothing you say is getting through them. All you gotta do is look in their eyes. No matter what they're saying with their mouth, or how they're acting with their body, or what their body is. or what their body language is. He said basically these people are condemned. Oh, thank you, that sounds much better. He said basically these people were born to condemnation. Hard it is for us to believe that in this permissive church society, where we want to make everybody who say they're a Christian one. We got the Constantine mentality, where anybody that say I'm a Christian is a Christian. But Jesus said, by their fruit shall you know them. All of them are sick there. Honey, an apple tree is not going to bring forth pecan. And a pecan tree is not going to bring forth orange. He said a good tree is going to bring forth good fruit. And a corrupt tree, corrupt fruit. But today we want to make everybody that say, that say I'm of God, I'm of God. Regardless of what kind of life you live. The devil did this. He brought in a damnable heresy, the Bible said. That scripture, that they would bring in damnable heresy that would corrupt people, corrupt the gospel. Not the actual gospel, but people's understanding of what the true meaning of the gospel is. They will come in among you. Glory to God. Where we used to look for how people's character. I ain't got no help. You look for the nature of God in them. You look for the character. You look for the power. Now Jesus had already told you. These signs will follow them that believe. By this shall all men know you to my disciples. And he already, through Paul, told you what the fruits of the Spirit would be. He already told you what kind of nature you would have if you were a real child of God. He told you what to look for. Now all we got to say is, I'm a Christian. I believe in God and I'm saved. The same thing Constantine said. I hereby decree that everybody in Rome is a Christian. Which basically gave

0: Constantine Christ's physician. Right. It made him a sort of antichrist. It made him a messiah. Because he could suddenly declare that everybody in Rome, everybody is a Christian that lives in the Roman state. It's like the governor of Louisiana getting up and say, I decree that everybody in Louisiana is a Christian. Oh, so you got the right to convey salvation on everybody just by word. But you know the sad part, people believe it. Rothschild said if you assume the position of power, people will soon give it to you. It's amazing how some people can stand up and assume something. And they can lie with the truth. And make fiction believable. They can get up and they can speak like the news reporters do. They can tell a lie like it's the truth. Make it sound good enough and people will believe it. Isn't that amazing? But the flip side of that is that when you really tell the truth, how people wrestle against you. Like I said, facts are flashlights. They come a dime a dozen. But the truth is a lighthouse. You got to go find it. It's steadfast and it's unmovable. I want that side here. These have worked their way, verse 4, in ungodly people who pervert God's grace. They take the gospel, and he said they pervert it. Yeah. They twist it, and they turn it around, and they make it a license for debauchery. In other words, they give it to you. They say you're saved. You know, you're in God now. You have an advocate with God. Your sins will now be forgiven, so you don't have to worry about going to hell. You don't have to worry about anything bad happening to you. Once you confess Christ, once you get saved, once you get in the Lord, don't let nobody tell you that God won't forgive you, because everything you do, God will forgive you for. And that God, because he loves you, he just loves you so much. And anything you do, he will forgive you to a point. Oh, God just loves us so much that he will, the scripture says, if we sin willfully. Hebrews 10:26. Everybody say Hebrews 10:26. Somebody get that.
1: Come on.
0: Let's do this the old-fashioned way. Remember how the preachers, get me, Hebrews! Who remember them all day? Get me, Hebrews 10 and 26. Now read.
1: Come on, wait.
0: What you say?
2: After that we have received the knowledge of the truth. But we have sinned willfully after that we have received the knowledge of the truth. There remaineth no more sacrifice for sins, but a certain fearful looking for judgment and fiery indignation, which shall devour the adversary.
0: There remain no more sacrifice. You show anybody that. And tell them if you're a Christian and you don't believe, that's you and God. Because if you're a Christian, you either believe the word or you don't. There ain't no way you can be a Christian and not believe the word of God. If you don't believe the word, quit claiming that you're a Christian. Go find you another religion. I ain't got no hell up in here. Go find you another faith. You don't like the fact that God tells you don't do these things, that he tells you be ye holy, that he tells you sin, adultery is wrong, fornication is wrong, being a wine giver is wrong, homosexuality is wrong. Huh? Doing all of this stuff to your body is wrong. Your body is a temple for the Holy Ghost, and you're putting all this mess in it. If you don't like the way God told you to live, go find you another religion. If you truly want to be saved and you don't believe, and you truly say that you, whatever it is, and you don't believe, but you don't believe. The Bible said, without faith it is impossible. If you come to God, you must believe. Without faith, you can't be saved. Why do you want to hold on to a faith that condemns your life if you want to live how you want to live? I tell them on the internet, I'm going to go find you another religion and quit trying to convert mine. Christian. And I'm a drug addict. I'm a Christian. And I sin and I do these little bad things every now and then. And I'm a Christian. And I do this. And I said, no, you're not. Why would you say that? I said, because it's the truth. Because you ain't living like the Bible said live. I ain't got no help up in here. Glory to God. Why would you say something like that? I said, because that's what the law of God says. And we ought to live by the law of God. If we're going to be a Judeo-Christian, we're going to have to live by the law of God. And if you don't want to live by that law, I'm going to find you another faith. Why are you trying to convert mine? I had to tell one of them. I said, why are you trying to convert mine? Because I want to be a Christian. Well, then change your way. The Bible said, go and sin no more. You want to change your way. Why can't God just love me just the way that I am? Why can't God just accept me just the way that I am? I said, well, how are you? What way are you? Tell me about your ways. And we'll talk about why God can't accept you. Let's talk about it. Well, I drink and I smoke and I go out and I party. And God gets the glory out of that house. I want you to tell me how God gets the glory. Out of you popping pills. Out of you sleeping and jumping from bed to bed. Tell me how he gets the glory. Tell me how God is being glorified. I said, the way that you're living, the life that you're living, let's just get real with it. If the Lord just stepped down in the room and you saw him and he just let you know and identified that he was God, right in your midst, the way that you're living, you think he'd be pleased with that? No. But I just think that he loved me. Why? Why would he love you like that? I just think that he loved me anyway. I said, do Tyrone love you if you're in the room messing around with all these different dudes? Y'all should have left a long time ago. Do Mary Alice love you? If she see you, if she got a brain in her head, and she see you running around with all these different women, I ain't got no help with you. Will a boss man love you if he see you goofing off on the job? I ain't got no help with him. See, I'm gonna get real with you. See, the man you want to make of God to, as a cover for your sin and your wrongdoing, you want to do your wrong and not pay for it. But the writer said, you can't do your thing and make it in. You got to live like the Bible said. I just want, why can't God just accept me? I said, you tell that judge that when you stand in front of him after you done got in trouble for a ticket, for no insurance, for no license. You may think it's unjust, but do you stand up there and you tell that judge you should accept me? I know I bust somebody upside the head. Hey, up here, y'all. Stop looking at your shoe. Sit down. Stop looking at your shoe. Shoe ain't preaching to. That's what the devil do when it start making sense. You stand in front of that judge and say, Your Honor, I don't think, I think you should love me, even though I did bust my husband upside the head. Even if I did break in that store and steal someone's man, I think you ought to accept me. Quietly enough. I think you ought to accept me. I said, somebody steal your car. Somebody steal, break in your house, steal all your valuables. They want to get off the phone or off the internet. I said, somebody steal all your valuables, sir. I said, you gonna call the police? Of course I am. You go to court. If you see them, you can sue them. You want to go to court, you want to file charges, right? They do something real bad. You go to court. What if that person looks at you and say, I think you should love me, even though I stole your diamond ring, your Rolex watch, your car? I stole all your valuables. I took all your money. You ain't have $25, but I took that. I took all your money, but I think you should look over this. I think we should let back on be back on. I said, what would you do? Run into you, drunk man, on the freeway.

0: should love you anyway? You want to sit down for God? Can I get it real? Can I keep it real? That we don't want to live up to. Come on up in here, unless you are crazy one. Let Tyrone come and say, baby, I think you should be. Let me sit here. Even though you caught me with 5 or 6 women tonight at the club, spending my check, all the money, nothing to pay rent, nothing to buy food. I ain't got no help up in here. Drunk, high as a kite. I know, but babe, you need to let me shake you. You need to quit tripping. You need to quit tripping. Yes. Yeah, I know I'm with 5 of them, but it didn't mean nothing. It's quiet in here now. So you need to let me stay here. I ain't got no help up in here. Because you need to love me anyway. Even though I done did all this stuff, spent all the money. Come on up here. Gave it to the Pope. I ain't got no help in here. Spend it on women. Can I get real? Yeah. Y'all know this is a ghetto gospel. I ain't got no money. See, I'm talking to some mature adults in here. And not them cotton candy folks. I'm talking to people that know how it's real, Sister Cookie. And you want to come up in here? Oh, okay. All right. Come on. Hold that dog right there. And every pot in the kitchen, every plan. Wouldn't be no dishes left in the kitchen. No knives and forks. Pick up the drawer with the forks and the knives. You think you want it? I'm not saying you should do that, but I'm talking about what we will do. If somebody comes, you want to tell God you should let me in? He may not throw no kitchen tables at you, but you don't say, bind them hand and feet. And cast them in the eye of darkness. Glory to God. Jesus wasn't like that. No, he was worse. He said, you shall all likewise perish. Yes. Come on up in here. Yes. He said, how shall you escape the damnation of hell? Yes. There will be weeping and wailing and gnashing of teeth. Yes. Why they don't talk about that, Jesus? Yes. They're talking about a special place in hell. Yes. For those that know the truth and do it not. Why don't talk about the truth and yes. Hell in hell?
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We'll be happy to get back with you. Now, we hope that you've enjoyed everything that you heard on today's program. And if you have, join us again next week at this same time on this same station to be blessed of God. This is Pastor Kalama speaking on behalf of Crusade for Christ Ministries, saying I love you and Jesus loves you too.

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0: Introducing All Rise, Celebration Justice in Black Robes, a powerful recognition honoring 156 years of judges who broke barriers, upheld justice, defended rights, and paved the way for generations to rise. Throughout the month, we will recognize and celebrate distinguished judges in Caddo Parish whose leadership, service, and commitment to justice continue to make this 156-year legacy even more powerful and meaningful for future generations. Honoring members of the judiciary, including Judge Ramona Emanuel, Judge Corella R. Stewart, Judge John Mosley, Judge Reed Casey Jones, Judge Shonda Stone, Judge Shiva M. Sims, Judge Carl Stewart, Judge Jerry Edwards, Judge Raymond Lafitte, Judge Brittany Bass Arvey. From city court to juvenile court, family court to federal court, appellate leadership to community impact, we celebrate excellence, integrity, courage, and the enduring legacy of justice in Black Robes. 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

somebody help Jesus, please. I miss your tears.

listening to the best in gospel music right here on this beautiful Sunday inside of the Allen Baby Church Group. Sitting here with me, Bettina Bolden, God's great and great evangelist, BB. It's a good day, it's a great day, because it's definitely the day that the Lord has made. I don't know what you're doing, but over here we are rejoicing. We are so glad about it. Oh, yes. And of course, you already know this is the time, yeah, BB in the afternoons, where we're going to give God a whole lot of more praise because it's Sunday. Yes, it's the Lord's day. And of course, BB's got that verse of the day for you. Oh, yes, you already know that we've been in the house of the Lord giving God all kind of glory and praise. And of course, hey, the Word is our foundation for our living. It is what empowers us. It's our GPS. And of course, we're going to get over there to Psalm 103 and 8. And the Word reminds us the Lord is compassionate and gracious. Listen, slow to anger, abounding in love. Listen, let me right there. And of course, BB is going to give you some thoughts on the verse of the day. That's on the way. Don't forget to remember to get over to KMKA.am because we've got news that you can use, inspiration, and a whole bunch of information. Want you to know that BB in the afternoons is being brought to you by Choice Funeral Home. So, yeah, keep an eye out right here for more of good gospel music and, of course, praise for you on this beautiful Sunday with the evangelist BB on the heart of gospel 980. 93.3 KOKA.

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I encourage you to join Coca Nation. It's for all the listeners. 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

0: All Rise. Introducing All Rise, Celebration Justice in Black Robes, a powerful recognition honoring 156 years of judges who broke barriers, upheld justice, defended rights, and paved the way for generations to rise. Throughout the month, we will recognize and celebrate distinguished judges in Caddo Parish whose leadership, service, and commitment to justice continue to make this 156-year legacy even more powerful and meaningful for future generations. Honoring members of the judiciary, including Judge Ramona Emanuel, Judge Corella R. Stewart, Judge John Mosley, Judge Reed Casey Jones, Judge Shonda Stone, Judge Shiva M. Sims, Judge Carl Stewart, Judge Jerry Edwards, Judge Raymond Lafitte, Judge Brittany Bass Harvey. From city court to juvenile court, family court to federal court, appellate leadership to community impact, we celebrate excellence, integrity, courage, and the enduring legacy of justice in Black Robes. 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
3: 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What feeling is that? 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It's that my hands don't hurt just holding things.

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0: Introducing All Rise, Celebration Justice in Black Robes, a powerful recognition honoring 156 years of judges who broke barriers, upheld justice, defended rights, and paved the way for generations to rise. Throughout the month, we will recognize and celebrate distinguished judges in Caddo Parish whose leadership, service, and commitment to justice continue to make this 156-year legacy even more powerful and meaningful for future generations. Honoring members of the judiciary, including Judge Ramona Emanuel, Judge Corella R. Stewart, Judge John Mosley, Judge Reed Casey Jones, Judge Shonda Stone, Judge Shiva M. Sims, Judge Carl Stewart, Judge Jerry Edwards, Judge Raymond Lafitte, Judge Brittany Bass Harvey. From city court to juvenile court, family court to federal court, appellate leadership to community impact, we celebrate excellence, integrity, courage, and the enduring legacy of justice in Black Robes. 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

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And I

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Bishop Paul S. Martin. And of course, he is giving you the best, letting you know that you've got to go through to get

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0: over 35,000 listeners, the Lightwalkers, the Heartbeaters, and so many more listeners. Sounds of old school, traditional, quartet, contemporary, gospel, rap, and instrumental gospel music. 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

like that with just you wait. Sometimes you just gotta wait. Be still and know that God is in control. Know that God is working, that God is hearing, He's listening. Oh, yes, just you wait.

0: brought to you by George Fenerone. 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
1: All Rise! 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

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Wednesday are another, of course, and in the time of need, we do know that choosing choice for home is your best choice. All right, what do you know? It's time for the Soul Food Sunday trivia and fun facts. And of course, BB is asking this question: did you know that the term soul food gained widespread?

0: good for your heart and it is good for your spirit. Yes, it is. So go ahead on in good proportions, the right proportions. Enjoy a good time with your family. Eat us some good soul food today. All right? Don't go to this God's more good gospel music coming your way. That was Brandon Anderson with Promise. And of course, I've got Kenton Jones coming up with Praise on the Go. Keep it locked right out here on the station, 980-933 KOKA.
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We're eating the Word of God, and of course, I know that you are somewhere. Many of you relaxing, you're having a good time, and possibly maybe getting your next snack on, all right? Either way, it's still Soul Food Sunday because we have eaten well, all right? Lonnie Hunter, like I said, we're flowing like a river. And of course, if God's been good, and you know He's good right now, and a good God is going to take you through this week, no matter what happens, what comes, what goes, what is, what isn't, God is definitely always in control. 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